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Go a many GAD, Velok, Desh, Jacka, Ogus, Falcha, Go, Glornan, Yale, Lag, Krelich, Ernoka, Dove, Punk, a 3 FM, the Radio. Being Clara again, Gach Sacharin, on a hen, Jay, Gudji, a do yeg a clog. Ogus Gach Donach, on a Shay, Gudji, a shock the clog. Shoy Dominic McCann, a do a stack or wadgin, Sasuri alum, Ta Eugene O'Rourke, a gobra and Fannel, Ta Graham Anderson, and Shaw and Freshen, ag Tarj Ira Dunafon. Ta is a studio alumsha Freshen, Gabriel McShirsha, o Mel Farstia. 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We have a programme every Saturday from 11 a.m. to 12 o'clock, and every Sunday from 6 p.m. to 7 o'clock. This is Dominic McCann, your host for this morning. And in the studio with me is Eugene O'Rourke.

0: announcements or messages, please phone the studio on 9415 1923, and Graham will take your messages. Welcome, Eugene, and how are you going this morning?
1: Not too bad for a winter's day.
0: That's not a bad winter's day, let's be honest about it. We can cope with the cold mornings. The sun gets up and it's very pleasant. So it's good to be up and about anyway. Absolutely. And welcome to Gabriel McShearshy, one of our guests in the studio. And Gabriel's originally from Belfast, and he's president of the St. Kevin's Football Club. So we'll be talking a little about that. But welcome, Gabriel.
2: Yeah, maji mai, gak dinya. Thanks a million for having me on today. It's really, really great to be here. I've been talking to Dominic for the last couple of weeks, and yeah, it's good to get into the studio and meet you guys and sort of see what it's all about.
0: Lovely. And Eugene, I was talking earlier that Gabriel and I have a familial connection. Gabriel's mother, Dolores, is my first cousin in Belfast, and grew up in the Ardoyne area. I worked in Ardoyne as well and knew the family, but they all moved off different places. We moved off to different places, and I've been in Australia just 40 years past there in February. So we lost contact. But interestingly enough, strange things happen. And Brendan, me were at Corroit for the annual festival. We go down there every year. And there was this young lad coming along with a video camera, and he was saying, oh, look, I'm trying to record people from all over. I was wearing an Antrim top. And he says, oh, can you say a few words, because I'm trying to get people from every county in Ireland to say a few words. And I says, yeah, no worries. So I said, I am Dominic McCann, originally from Tunbridge, County Antrim. This is Brenda, and she introduced herself. And then, sure enough, this guy's a friend of Gabriel's. And said, I know that guy, I know his connections. And so he got in touch with his mum, and sure enough, there you are. Now, you've been in Australia a few years now, Gabriel.
2: Yeah, I'm over here 7 years now, which has been great. Loved it. So, obviously, through the COVID days, I was here just before when the sort of COVID started. Then we had the COVID era, and I've been here since. You know, out here, kind of involved within the Irish community as such.
0: Very good, yeah, and involved with St. Kevin's.
2: Yeah,
0: St. Kevin's. You grew up in Belfast, of course. Were you involved in some of the Belfast clubs when you were
2: I wasn't even. I was more soccer at home.
0: Soccer.
2: I was more soccer at home, and then I went off to Liverpool for university.
0: Oh, yeah.
2: And I came back, I was teaching at home in my old primary school. I was a primary school teacher. And then I moved over here soon after that. They sort of took a break from teaching and came over here, and sort of haven't moved back since. You know, I've been here
0: since. Same story for all of us. Well, we'll come out for a couple of years, have a go, and see what it's like. And the next thing you're here 40 years or longer, as in Eugene's case. But anyway, good to have you here in the studio. Anyway, when we're finished, you'll be able to text your mum and say, tune in to 3ZZZ.com.au and you'll get it online. So I'm sure she'll be glad to hear your voice over there. With.
2: Yeah, no, thanks for having me again.
0: Now, look, thanks to our Maltese community just on the line there for a wonderful programme. They always do a great programme. And welcome again to all our listeners. So I hope you enjoy the next hour of chat and music and some community announcements. Now, look, Eugene, I always start the programme a bit of a chat about the weather here compared to Ireland. And every year it's always different. We're having our summer, they're having our winter. We're having our winter and they're having their scorchers. I think they're in real problems with the heat over there. Aren't built for the heat, Eugene. No air conditioning. Lakes and rivers to jump into.
1: And on top of that, they got the humidity.
0: Humidity.
1: We have a dry heat here, but the humidity over there is exhausting.
0: Now, I remember I was back in Ireland this time, this very week, and for 4 weeks last year, and it was terrible, the heat. We went out driving and went for a drive down to the coast with the kids and then the grandkids, and they all saw the beach. Oh, we can stop at the beach. And we weren't prepared for the beach, so anyway, stopped. And after about 10 minutes sitting on the sand, I said, look, to my daughter, Fiona, let's get out of here. I can't cope with this heat that was over 30 degrees. There was no shade, there was none.
1: Nothing.
0: I said, let's get the kids out of the water and go home.
1: And they're loving it.
0: They were loving it, of course, yeah. But anyway, look, I hope it's not too severe on them. And they do get a chance to save the hay, save the silage, cut the corn, all the rest of it. So
1: they get some awful summers.
0: Oh, indeed, yeah. Oh, now, look, I also want to talk about the World Cup. FIFA World Cup, of course, it's occupied all our heads this past few weeks. Or what should we call it? The Trump Infantino Cup. Because I think they're running it. I think they're sort of manipulating results so as they can get the outcome they want. It's not really the FIFA World Cup anymore. But anyway, there's a great story about the Republic of Cape Verde.

0: third. And a young Dublin player that's been playing for them on the national team, Roberto Pico Lopez, born in Crumlin in Dublin. And he just arrived home last week to a hero's welcome. Of course, they were put out by Argentina in the first knockout round there. But this young lad, he's got dual citizenship, Irish and Cabo Verdean. And it's an interesting story. The Portuguese, or the team from the managers of Cabo Verde, contacted him in Portuguese to invite him to join their team because he was entitled to as a citizen. But he couldn't read Portuguese, so he just threw it in the bin. He thought it was junk. And then a few months later, they sent another, this time in English. And he was able to read it, and he accepted their invitation. And now he's playing football on the world stage against Messi and the Argentinians and top clubs around the world. Population of less than 500,000 people in Cabo Verde. And but he's keen to be back in Ireland and keen to be back playing in the League of Ireland after all the fame with the World Cup. So it's an interesting story. I don't know if you've heard of him.
1: I've seen that. I was following that very closely.
0: We always like you had an Irish angle on these stories.
1: It was great to see him there. He was kind of the Irish representation at the World Cup, seeing as our we had obviously the disappointing loss and the Czech Republic. But it was great to see it, it's such a niche story.
0: Absolutely,
1: you know, and it's great to see. You know what I mean? It's
0: just from a population of 500,000, they got to the knockout rounds, which is and they could have beaten Argentina. I think it was fixed by Trump and Infantino. But anyway, the other thing that, of course, last week Ireland beat the Wallabies in the rugby. Just scraped in, I think, by the end of the day. And then, of course, there's the Rugby World Cup coming up next year in October, November. And in Melbourne, we'll get a chance to see Ireland play Uruguay in October at Docklands. So that'll be interesting, too, to see the Rugby World Cup. So I'm not sure who you'll be cheering for, but I have a fair guess.
1: Yeah.
0: But anyway, look, lots of things to talk about this morning, so hopefully you can stay with us for the next 60 minutes or so. Now, that introductory music was a set of two reels by the Kilfoda Reel and Mary Bergens by Turlough Boylan of the legendary Boylan family from North Derry. He's now living and making music in America. So I hope you enjoyed that opening track. And of course, we'll go with another track here to get back into the swing of things. And this is Mystic Lipstick by Christy Moore. Look, I always like to play a Christy track if I can somewhere in the programme. So hopefully you'll enjoy this. But with Christy, there's too many to choose from, so hopefully this is a good one.

0: And welcome back to the studio on 3ZZZ, Glorne and Yale, the voice of the Irish, 92.3 FM. And our guest this morning is Gabriel McShusha, and Gabriel's the president of St Kevin's Football Club. And we're going to talk a little bit about that. Gabriel, you had your 70th anniversary just couple of weeks ago.
1: Yeah, just a couple of weeks ago.
0: Big night out.
1: Yeah, it was big night out. So, 2026 was our 70th year anniversary, which is, obviously a big achievement, which is great. Loved it. And yeah, we had our big night out down at the Docklands and the promenade down at the Docklands. It was a great night out. We had about 220.
0: Very 220 nice.
1: At it, from past members, present members, future members, you know.
0: Yeah.
1: So it was a really, really good celebration, because just the week previous to that was the championship finals, and we actually ended up winning four of them.
0: So lots of awards and trophies.
1: It was a really, really successful sort of year for St Kevin's.
0: Yeah.
1: There were seven championships available across all codes, in the intermediate, juniors or seniors, across the codes, and we managed to get four out of seven. So
0: it was a good
1: way to top the 70th celebrations, a good way to finish the season.
0: And, hey, lovely. So your club fields teams in all codes, male and female football, Camogie, Hurling.
1: We've got all four codes.
0: And kids and all.
1: We haven't got kids. We haven't got kids. So we don't. Maybe down the line obviously with the way it is over here and football and the GAA in general, it's volunteer led. We've got a really good core committee and really good volunteers helping out with the coaching of the teams, because it's a big commitment.
0: Absolutely, it is. And where do you do your training at?
1: We train down at Elwood.
0: Down at the Elwood.
1: There's an oval down there that we've got access to.
0: And
1: which
0: do you
1: is
0: draw most of your members from around St Kilda, Elwood, and their city there?
1: The sort of younger Irish demographic is all around that sort of St Kilda, Balaclava, Prahran area. So we get everyone coming through. We get the odd Australian coming down to give it a go. Which is great. And then we have a couple of people, with Irish heritage, maybe not particularly Irish born, but it's great. We've kind of been boasting over, 300 members the last couple of years, which has been
0: very good.
1: Insane.
0: Oh, that's good. All right. And so what's the status of the games? Are they finished for the season? When do they kick off again?
1: They finished for the season there. But we'll probably be back up and running around about October, November. There's a couple of pre-season
0: games and festivals and tournaments.
1: Before Christmas. But then league campaign would kick off in the new year.
0: And then, of course, it's too hot in the summertime. You don't want to be playing on the grounds rock hard, though. I'm sure you've done that before. That sounds good. And so the prospects for St Kevin's into the future is pretty good. Lots of young people getting involved. And what's the story with younger ones that come out maybe 12 months or 2 year visas, and then do they move on, or you're getting a steady, fairly steady group of people?
1: We're lucky that the sort of committee, the ones that are sort of pulling the strings behind the scene and keeping the club running, have been pretty steady for a couple of years. We know, and it'll be the same across all teams, the players that come through are very transactional. Some of them are here for 6 months, some of them are here for 2 years, and you sometimes get that core. We've got a core that'll be here, have been here a couple of years and probably plan to be here a bit longer,
0: and then you get people with short term jobs maybe, and they're moving around because of their employment as well.
1: It's good. Like we've sort of see ourselves as a bit of a community club,
0: Of course.
1: We've got connections within a couple of different things. A lot of the Irish that come over here are teachers or nurses, and we have them connections with, help them with jobs, and then also with construction, jobs. We have them sort of ins, which makes us kind of appealing.
0: Hey, lovely, of course. No, that's good. And look, it's great to keep the games going. But you're right, it takes a lot of commitment and money as well, and determination. So well done anyway. And you plan to be president for a little while longer?
1: Yeah, another while anyway.
0: Politics.
1: No, not that I'm aware of anyway. There's a coup organised.
0: You never know when that happens. Maybe it's happening right now. But look, good luck to St Kevin's. They've been around for a lot. I think, are they the oldest club in Victoria?
1: No, I think a couple of the clubs are a couple of years older, but
0: All around about that time.
1: Yeah, ourselves and Gary Owen, I think you were...
0: I was involved
1: back in the day. That's their 70th anniversary this year as well. Which is great to see, you know what I mean? Like, I know everyone has a club rivalries, but when it comes to it, you know, it's great to see so many teams going for so long.
0: I suppose you've got a favourite place where in town, like a bar where the team hangs out.
1: We have a couple of watering holes, which is great. So, and a couple of our sponsors, it's been great to have. Yeah,
0: good stuff. Well, good luck with it all for the rest of
1: course. Thank
0: the
1: you,
0: year and your term as president. Hope that continues into the future. Now, I was also going to talk a little bit about the AFL Women's International Team match that's coming up with Australia in another week. 1st of August.
1: First of August, actually.
0: A couple of weeks' time. So we've got powerful representation in AFL men's and women's football at the minute. And there's a powerful squad of young women out playing AFLW. And the team, you know, this wouldn't have been heard of 10 years ago.
1: Yeah.
0: But now we've got a powerful Irish team that can form their own team. They've got a squad of 25 that they're drawing on. And... 13 counties are represented. And there's few counties overrepresented, maybe, but there must be class players. Mayo has got 5, Tipperary's got 4, Donegal's got 3, Meath, Kerry, and Dublin all have 2 players. Then Offaly and Leitrim has represented, Eugene, Laois, Kildare, Galway, Fermanagh, and Cork all have won from each of those counties on the panel. So it's a great achievement. And you know, they're ambassadors for Ireland and for women's sport, and so it's magnificent to see them out there. And to be honest, I think they'll put up a great effort.
1: 100%.
0: So they'll be a real challenge for the Aussie girls. The Irish coach, Colin O'Riordan, said, "It's always a great honour to represent your country, and it's extra special for this group to represent Ireland in an international game of Australian rules football. From Premiership players to all Australians and club best and first winners, our players have already accomplished and contribute so much to the game, in addition to successful careers in other codes. We're confident we've selected a team that will match it with the best Australian players. We have incredible competitors throughout the squad who are determined to represent Ireland and the tricolour with immense pride." And I'm sure they will. They'll do Ireland proud, I'm sure. And so just wish them good luck. Éimear Erfarin and Man Erinach. So good luck to the Irish girls in another couple of weeks' time. It's a pity they weren't playing in Melbourne. But anyway, we'll let Sydney have it this time. So, but anyway, good luck to them all. Now, we'll maybe go with another little track. This is the great Dolores Late, Dolores Cain, and Solid Ground.

0: And here we are back at 3ZZZ, Glory and Neil, the voice of the Irish. And we've just been listening there to Dolores Keane and Solid Ground. Now, we've had a lot of news recently about the 250th birthday of the USA. And the Irish have been involved in American politics forever, from the early days of settlement. And I've been around, and we're important figures in the signing of the Declaration of Independence and the struggle for independence for the American people. And of the 56 people who signed the original Declaration, three of them were born in Ireland: James Smith, George Taylor and Matthew Thornton. Another five people who signed it were Thomas Lynch, Edward Rutledge, Thomas McKean, George Read and Charles Carroll. And they were either the sons or grandsons of Irish immigrants. And their roots spanned counties Antrim, Limerick, Galway, Tyrone, Dublin, and what was then the King's County. You know, we don't refer to it now. It's now called Offaly, thank goodness. And Charles Thompson of Derry, the Secretary of the Continental Congress, designed the Great Seal and attested to the document. John Dunlap, who learned his printing trade in Ireland as an apprentice, emigrated to America and went on to print the first broadside of the Declaration of Independence in Philadelphia in 1776. His journey from a small Ulster town to a defining moment in American history captures the spirit of Irish ingenuity and ambition. And in 1776, Stephen Moylan from Cork was the first to use the term United States of America. Moylan was born to a Catholic family in Cork. His father, John Moylan, was a well-to-do merchant of Shandon, and Stephen's older brother, Francis, became Bishop of Cork. Born in Callan, County Kilkenny, James Hoban trained as a carpenter and wheelwright before emigrating to America in 1792. He won the national competition to design the President's Mansion, now the White House. His design was inspired in part by Leinster House in Dublin, making the home of the US president a quiet architectural link between the two nations. And one of the most iconic symbols of Irish-American identity, St. Patrick's Cathedral in New York City, also carries a direct link back to Ireland. The cathedral's architect, James Renwick Jr., was a renowned American architect whose family traced its origins to County Tyrone. In 1853, he was commissioned by Archbishop John J. Hughes, himself born near Auchnacloy in County Tyrone, to design what would become the largest Gothic Revival Catholic cathedral in North America. And while Renwick provided the vision, the cathedral's soaring stonework and intricate detailing were brought to life by Irish craftsmen, stonemasons and labourers, whose skills shaped the building into the landmark it is today. St. Patrick's Cathedral stands not only as a masterpiece of architecture, but as a testament to the Irish hands, heritage and leadership that helped build New York and set the foundations for an independent America. Down through the centuries to the present day, the Irish continue to shape the destiny of America in every field of endeavour. So it's a credit. We could go on and on about the Irish contribution in America and Australia, for that matter. No matter where they go, they bring all of their skill and expertise and knowledge and social relationships. So it's a credit to them that helped found the America that we know. That's perhaps not quite the one we wanted, but nonetheless, they've had a major contribution over the years. Now, we'll go with another little track. Now, Gabriel, I think this could be a nice little song for your mum. If you want to send greetings to everybody back in Belfast.
1: Yeah, just shout out to my mummy. She'll be listening, I think, in the morning. Mummy and daddy, Dolores and Brian. My brothers and sisters that are home, Niall, Stephanie and Fiona, and then all their wee ones. It'd be good. This song is Belfast Mill by the Dublin City Ramblers.
0: That's exactly right, and I thought it was appropriate, And I like this tune anyway, but it makes you feel at home. Perhaps.
1: Exactly, it's a good one to remind you of home, and when you're thinking of all the ones at home at the minute.
0: Well, I hope they're all well anyway, and I hope they enjoy the programme today as well.
1: Yeah.
0: So here we go, Dublin City Ramblers and the Belfast Mill.

0: And here we are. We've got a few announcements, but just before we go to the announcements, Mary McBride has just phoned in and said congratulations to Gabriel, who was on the St. Kevin's Committee. She was on the St. Kevin's Committee, and she will try and catch up with you later, Gabriel. So yeah. You know Mary well.
1: Yeah, no, thanks, Mary. I've met Mary a couple of times out at Gaelic Park, and Mary, I just want to say thanks. You had given a few photographs of past years of St. Kevin's, which we kind of included in our 70th anniversary sort of booklet, and we had photos up on the night. So thanks, Mary, for passing them on to us. I think Tomás Fahy passed them on to me, which was really great. And it's great. It was some photos of Kevin's history that, you know, us sort of newer members hadn't ever seen, which we always, you know, anything else, if anyone else has any more St. Kevin's memorabilia or St. Kevin's stories or anything, we're always keen to hear more and learn more about the club. That'd be perfect.
0: Hey, lovely. Well, that sounds good. And of course, Mary's a broadcaster here with Coldus on 3ZZZ, and we love that programme when she comes in. And of course, she's a fanatic about County Mayo. But that's all right. We're happy to deal with that. But great representation on the AFLW team. So good, Mary. Now, we've got a few announcements here. Gabriel, this is what you're in the studio for.
1: Yeah.
0: This is what we're paying you for. So,
1: $20.
0: Give us your best voice on this one.
1: Yeah, no, it's some announcements coming up. We've got a pop-up Gael talk at the Dubliner down in Mornington. It's just for people that are looking to practice a couple of fuckle. The Dubliner is Mornington is hosting a pop-up Gael talk on Sunday, the 26th of July from 12 noon to 3 p.m. This is for people, whether you're just beginning to learn Irish or already fluent, all levels are welcome to come along for this informal afternoon and conversation. It'll be good crack and a bit of good company there. The Dubliner is located at 65A Octavia Street in Melbourne. For more
0: information... In Mornington,
1: sorry. In Mornington. And for any more information, feel free to contact the Dubliner on 03-5975-3567.
0: Good on you. Thanks, Gabriel. And one from me is the Pioneer Total Abstinence Association of the Sacred Heart of Jesus warmly invites members, families and friends to its next Pioneers Mass on Sunday the 26th of July at 2 p.m. The Mass will be held at the Magnificat House, 456 Queensbury Street, North Melbourne, and will be followed by afternoon tea. Congratulations go out to Maureen Phelan, who will receive her 25-year Pioneer pin during the Mass. For more information, contact Patrick Fitzmaurice on 0425 712 213 or email pioneersaustralia, all one word, at gmail.com.
1: Yeah, and also coming up is a Christmas in July at Irish Support Victoria. 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
0: Lovely. And just following on from that, Irish Support Victoria has a range of regular activities taking place throughout July. Community lunch is held every Tuesday from 11 a.m. until 2 p.m. at the Irish Support Victoria office, 440A High Street, Northcote. Card 25 is played every Thursday from 11 a.m. until 2 p.m. at the Northcote office. And the next ISV morning tea and social catch-up at Gaelic Park is on in July the 20th, whether you're reconnecting with old friends or meeting new members of the Irish community, everyone is welcome to enjoy a cuppa, a chat and great company. And as I said, that's on Monday the 20th of July from 10:30 a.m. to 12:30 p.m. And the venue is Gaelic Park, 324 Perry Road, Keysborough. And a $5 contribution includes tea and light refreshments. And we'd love to see you there. There's another one there, Gabriel, broadcaster training. You've got that one.
1: 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Training will be held at 6:30 to 8:30 p.m. on the 3rd, 10th, 17th and 31st of August and the 7th of September at the 3ZZZ Studios here in Brunswick. 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
0: And that's us here, right here. 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
1: And some more community news. Congratulations to Siobhan Bignall, who is in Donegal for this year's Mary from Dunloe International Festival, taking place on the 25th of July. This year marks 30 years since Siobhan represented Melbourne at the festival after being crowned Melbourne's Mary from Dunloe in 1996. She's been invited back to join fellow former Marys as part of the anniversary celebrations. Everyone at Irish Radio Melbourne wishes Siobhan a wonderful time, reconnecting with old friends and celebrating with the very special milestone. Siobhan.
0: Very good indeed. And just when we're talking about 3ZZZ, of course, the Voice of the Irish Radio programme is a primary source of information on all that's happening in Melbourne's busy Irish community. 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And when you're joining or renewing, please indicate and be sure to indicate that you want to join the Irish group. And of course, it's our members that keep us on air. And the listeners, we appreciate all the support we get from the broad Irish community. And everyone is welcome to join, to come in and do the programmes, make your own programmes, play your own music and tell your own story. So you're more than welcome to do that. And thanks for all of those announcements, Gabriel.
1: No worries.
0: We'll just go back now to the programme. And I'd just like to remember the 10 hunger strikers who died in 1981, 45 years ago. And in particular, Joe McDonald and Martin Herson, whose anniversaries occur in July. Joe McDonald died on the 8th of July after 61 days on hunger strike, aged 29 years. And Martin Herson died on the 13th of July after 46 days, aged 24 years. Fursiad Basir son Saoirse na Héireann. And we'll maybe go with this little track. This is by Coral Folk and it's Only Our Rivers Run Free.

And here we are back in the studio, 3ZZZ, the voice of the Irish. Now, Eugene, broadcasters spent a lovely afternoon at the Irish Support Victoria a couple of Sundays ago, reminiscing and remembering one of our long-term members and broadcaster, Maisie Dunleavy, who died a few months ago. Maisie, as everyone knew, loved Irish country music, and she left a vast collection of her CDs to ISV and Glornoneal. She had an eclectic collection of music, not just of country music, but she loved the country music. And everybody, the listeners, loved the music that she played. We fondly remember Maisie. And I'll now play a track from one of those CDs. This is Billy McFarland with Memory Number One, which is maybe appropriate. And Billy has been playing the showband scene since the 1960s. And this track comes from his 3D set, box set, celebrating his 60th anniversary in 2012 in country music. Hope you enjoy it, Maisie. Hope you enjoy it, and Maisie certainly would. Gorivshi Ashoyahan. Billy McFarland and

0: And there we go with the beautiful voice of Maura O'Connell and Living in These Troubled Times. Maybe there's a message in there. But look, we just might refer back to one of the announcements we made for Christmas in July that Irish Sport Victoria are running. We didn't have a date, the actual event is on, but we recommend that people phone ISV directly and get all the information. And I think you have the number there, Gabriel, for people to phone.
1: Yep, so if people are looking to, for more information on the Christmas in July, just get in contact with them on 03 9482 3865. That's 03 9482 3865.
0: Lovely, lovely stuff. And just as a matter of interest, John Rodden will be on the programme tomorrow night, so he'll be able to give you all the details of what's happening with Irish Sport Victoria. We look forward to hearing that. And next Saturday it's Christina Maloney. That's next Saturday. And tomorrow week, on Sunday week, is Shelley Matthews. So tune in to 3ZZZ 92.3 FM. Now, Eugene, I've just read recently about the new Irish passport. It's just been released on the 20th of June. More than 15,000 people participated in a public consultation to help select the themes, species and imagery featured throughout the passport. The design takes holders on a journey through the Irish year, celebrating the habitats, wildlife and seasonal rhythms that have influenced life on the island for generations. The Irish Wolfhound was the clear favourite from the public consultation and features prominently throughout the book. Other animals include the Gioia, the Irish hare, Shinnock Rua, the red fox, Brock, the badger, Crotach, the curlew and the Drialin, the wren, Kororua, the red kite, and many, many more. And I've had a look at it, and it's some beautiful drawings and paintings and a beautiful passport. The passport also incorporates some of the most advanced security technologies ever included in a travel document. Several features included in this passport are being used in a passport for the first time anywhere in the world. And if you wish, you can check out the passport at the Department of Foreign Affairs website at www.ireland.ie. Now, just talking about immigration and passports, I've just read recently that in 2025, 637 Irish doctors left Ireland for Australia. And this year so far, we're only in July, 437 have arrived. Many are new graduate doctors. State health system in Ireland is under stress and is grappling with staff shortages in the face of an ever-increasing ageing population. That's over 1,000 Irish doctors in Australia since last year and up to date. So that's a serious amount. It leaves Ireland health system struggling. It's a real bonus for the Irish health system, or sorry, the Australian health system. An interesting issue for so many young doctors to leave Ireland. Now, we'll maybe go with another little track here, and this is the Chieftains with Lily of the West.

60 minutes goes in very quickly, and we've come to the end of our program for this morning. Gorav Margot Eugene of Cabrio Mac Imagine Agus May a Chinil Agart of our Ma Agus Bigos Lid Graham Freshen as Naglena Arfragert Agus Bigos spelled it there Nina Gabriel Tasula Gum Gawil Govinch to Tatnif as and Glar. Mila Buikas Goriv Shiv and Dee Circle Lish Nagar, O G Nakasfer Lakalia, Shinarish Agon Rosnue Dee Shiv, Biggie Savilta August Kinigi Agesta Lagor Nagale. So that's us. Thanks, Eugene. Thanks to Gabriel for coming in and helping with the programme and doing the announcements. Stay tuned for the Friends of the Mauritius Community for their programme coming up next. And we'd like to go out with this track, The Ramblers by Illid, Donal O'Connor, John McSherry, and Sean O'Graham. Until we see you again.

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1: 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And the phone number during our programs on Saturday, when there is a receptionist on duty, is 94151923. Thank you for being with us again today. Sit back, relax, and enjoy the next 2 hours with us.

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1: 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Ants, specifically queen ants. And they're going for big money. 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
3: The following program is in Laotian.
4: รายการต่อไปนี้เป็นรายการวิทยุภาคภาษาลาวจากสถานีวิทยุ

0: Well, there's a lot of tech billionaires who support these ideas. So Peter Thiel, the US billionaire, he's someone who's very interested in this. The kind of the so-called founder of the dark enlightenment, Curtis Yarvin, who I interview in my documentary, is also interested in this. And J.D. Vance, the vice president, has also expressed some interest in these ideas. But in reality, I think what I've found looking into these communities is the technology is not quite there yet. Where it can replace democracy. And so you end up needing human beings, ministers, to actually implement everything at the end of the day. So you often have these micronations where they claim everything's run on the blockchain, but really they have quite like boring regular ministers, like the Minister for the Interior and so forth, to implement everything.
1: Yeah, I mean, it's the interfaces between technology and humanity which are often the bits that go wrong. We have an idealistic perspective that technology is itself neutral and impartial, but in reality it's been designed and made and operated by humans who are not, by their nature, impartial or neutral. And in this case, blockchain is often seen as this unassailable solution, whereas in reality, like a lot of technologies rely on now, there's another technology coming down the pipe, quantum computing and post-quantum cryptography, that would make blockchain obsolete in terms of its security and stability and sanctity. But obviously we don't talk about that in these circles because that's an uncomfortable truth.
2: Fascinating. I mean, Matt, where are all these other micronations located? Where are they physically found?
0: Well, a micronation, or they often refer to them as network states, they exist digitally mainly.
2: Okay.
0: The idea is, in the future, you know, you will be able to pick your country like you pick a gym membership, right? So the country becomes kind of a company, you become a shareholder in that country, and you're not a citizen, you're a customer, and different countries compete for customers, just like a gym will compete for customers, mm-hmm. right? But you do have ones like Prospera in Honduras. You have Peter Thiel's Seasteading Institute. They often have physical nodes, but mainly they're digital.
2: Fascinating.
3: What's their take on things like poverty, or, you know, what happens when people get old and can't look after themselves? And, you know, in the old days, you had philanthropists, you know, who acquired a lot of money, but then were also redistributing it in all kinds of ways. What's in all kinds of ways for all kinds of causes? And what's their take on, you know, redistribution and looking after people who are not as wealthy as themselves?
0: They all tend to follow an extreme libertarian view. So they don't believe any redistribution of wealth, or indeed any kind of central government doing anything with your money, is a good thing. They think that you only create wealth by adding value to society. So they think rich people will solve everything, basically.
2: Alexei Drew, last word to you.
1: It's effectively the combination of market capitalism and technology as a solution. It's the commoditization of democracy. And it's a very, very billionaire minds position to be in, that the solution for me has been this, and therefore the solution for everyone is this, and therefore me. But it's maddening to think that this is apparently the dynamic we're at. But it's not new. It's the same old stuff, just with a technological kind of lens over the top with new words.
2: Alexei Drew, thank you very much. Matt Shea, great to hear from you. Your piece, I can see on text piece, is on the BBC News website, along with some video if you want to tune into that. Thank you to my two guests, Alpa Shah, Alexei Drew. You're listening to Weekend on the BBC World Service. I'm Celia Hatton. Stay with us.
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2: Следующая програма є українською мовою.
3: Той явір над водою.

0: Spain is still battling to contain wildfires. At least 12 people have been killed, more than 20 are missing, and survivors speak of terrifying escapes from the flames.
1: That was really awful, really awful. Gas cylinders exploding, everything. Houses on fire, windows shattering.
0: Also the weary but determined people of Zaporizhia in Ukraine who refused to leave their homes in spite of the Russian bombs.
2: I woke up at 5 in the morning because of explosions. Glide bombs were hitting the suburbs. I had a look at what was going on, cursed, and turned over to go back to sleep.
0: Will tolls be the only way to keep the Strait of Hormuz open? And what is the secret to Czech dominance in tennis?
3: It was funny, but when John McEnroe asks, is it in the beer or something?
0: First, the main world news.
4: BBC News with Govinda Gill. Iran's Foreign Minister Abbas Araghchi has arrived in Oman ahead of scheduled negotiations with the United States. Mr. Araghchi said Iran had kept its word on the memorandum of understanding that formed the basis of the collapsed ceasefire, but that it would only work if there was mutual compliance. A US delegation led by Vice President J.D. Vance is also expected in Oman later today. Here's Joe Inwood.
5: The thing they've got to get sorted first is getting the Strait of Hormuz open and keeping it open, because that's been the flashpoint. The issue we've had is the whole thing was very vague, and there's lots of room for misinterpretation, or should we say selective interpretation of things, because what seems to have happened is that the Iranians have said the Strait of Hormuz will be opened on their terms, and the Americans seem to have said the Strait of Hormuz will be open however we like it to be open, and those two things have clashed, and that's why we've seen these confrontations over the recent weeks that have put the whole thing in such jeopardy.
4: The US government has made the first ever compensation payments to people affected by a mysterious illness known as Havana syndrome. American diplomats stationed in the Cuban capital first reported falling ill and hearing piercing sounds at night in 2016. More from Joanna Keane.
6: More than 1,000 reports have been made, not just from US personnel in Havana, but from staff stationed in China, Europe and Washington. Symptoms include nosebleeds, headaches and vision problems, with one victim saying it felt like a dentist on steroids drilling in her right ear. There's long been speculation that microwave or other electronic warfare was being used. There were reports that Russia was to blame, but US intelligence has previously said it's unlikely that a foreign power was involved.
4: The Trump administration has summoned several New York Times journalists after they reported on security concerns involving the new Air Force One. The National Press Club described the decision to issue the subpoenas as an extraordinary assault on freedom of the press. Elitra Naismith reports.
7: The new Air Force One was a gift to President Trump from Qatar. It's a plush, retrofitted Boeing 747 with $400 million of improvements. Donald Trump wanted it ready as soon as possible. But the New York Times reported this week that the jet lacks some of the advanced security features of its predecessor, including anti-missile capabilities. It said the Secret Service requested the new plane be switched back to the old Air Force One as a security precaution for part of President Trump's trip to the NATO summit in Ankara.
4: Nigeria's army says it's lost several officers during a month-long operation to rescue 44 schoolchildren and teachers abducted in Oyo State in May. The military says several suspects were arrested in a nationwide operation that dismantled the kidnappers' network. The children, who spent nearly 2 months in captivity, are receiving medical treatment before being reunited with their families. The Nigerian presidency said no ransom had been paid. World News from the BBC. Ukraine's President Volodymyr Zelensky says 11 people were injured in the latest overnight Russian bombardment of Kyiv. He said civilian infrastructure, residential buildings, offices and a seminary were damaged. There were also strikes in Ukraine's Odessa region. Officials say 2 people were killed. Uganda's government says at least 16 people have died from hunger in recent weeks in the northeastern region of Karamoja due to prolonged drought. A statement from Uganda's prime minister said thousands of families have been left without food as the dry spells has destroyed crops. Experts say the region's recurring food shortages are driven by a combination of climate change, insufficient rainfall, deforestation and overgrazing. Officials in southern Spain say emergency teams finally have the upper hand over the raging wildfires that have killed at least a dozen people this week. Calmer winds and cooler temperatures have helped. Our correspondent Guy Hedgeco is in Almería.
8: It is still raging. Efforts to contain it are continuing. We're told that there are 500 firefighters currently battling the blaze. I'm in Los Gallardos, which is very near where the fire started last Thursday, and a number of water planes have just been flying overhead, carrying water to the site of the fire. We're told that more than 6,000 hectares have now been burned in this area. 1,400 people are evacuated. The good news is that temperatures have dropped slightly today, so we're not seeing quite the same heat that we had been seeing over the last few days.
4: At the Wimbledon tennis tournament, two Czech players will face each other in the women's singles final today. Karolina Muchová and Linda Noskova will compete for their first Grand Slam. It will be the third time in 4 years that a Czech player has won the women's title. Today is Noskova's first Wimbledon final. That's the latest BBC News. Hello and welcome to NewsHour, live from the BBC World Service in London. I'm Rebecca Kesby, and we begin this programme in Spain, where hundreds of firefighters are still battling to contain wildfires in the southeast of the country. 12 people are known to have been killed, but 23 people are still missing, mostly around the village of Bedar. We'll get a live update with our reporter who's in the area in just a moment. But first, let's hear from some of the survivors. This man says some are lucky to be alive.
1: That was really awful, really awful. Gas cylinders exploding, everything. Houses on fire, windows shattering. Because there are witnesses. They were caught in a large villa in the middle of a pine forest and they got away by the skin of their teeth.
4: Well, earlier I spoke to Peter Rowlandson, who lives near to Bedar. He says there's been a sustained heat wave in the region, and then he explained when he became aware of the fire.
9: Well, the first thing we saw was the... We thought there was a cloud in the sky because the sun suddenly went in. So we went out to the back of our property. At the back of our property, there's a row of hills and small mountains, vegetation. And there was just a lot of smoke billowing up behind the hills, at which stage we then realised something was not right. That was about 3 o'clock on Thursday. That particular day, it was also very hot, bouncing off 40 degrees, and there was swirling hot winds. So that the fire actually caught very quickly. We're actually in Los Gallardos village, which is separate to the areas that have actually been burnt. With the wind, the way it was very, very scary, thinking it would actually come towards us.
4: Well, it does seem to have been moving incredibly fast, this fire. That's one of the things that people have been talking about, telling us it came with real speed. What made you decide to evacuate?
9: We weren't actually told to evacuate at that stage. Basically, because my wife's asthmatic, we're getting a lot of smoke blowing down into the property. We decided to go and stay at a relative's house about 12 kilometres away on the coast.
4: I know you've only lived there a couple of years or so, but you've been travelling to that area for many years. You know it really well. What can you tell us about this area of Spain and why this fire may have taken hold so fast?
9: The last winter, it was very wet, and so the vegetation grew more than it would have done normally, and then followed by a very dry period, in May, June, July. And so the vegetation was tinder dry. And that's just coupled with the fact that a lot of the houses in the Bedar area, which is one of the worst affected areas, a lot of them are actually up dirt tracks. So the access and exit routes are quite difficult. There's not a great deal of choice on where you can go and what you can do. In our village, I think I counted the other day, we've got 6 or 7 exit routes on tarmac, proper tarmac roads, which take you out onto very fast roads very quickly. We've got friends that live in Bedar, and as far as I know, some of their properties in the village are okay. We've got another friend who's unfortunately, his property has been burnt to the ground.
4: Oh dear.
9: And that was only about 2 kilometres from Bedar village. But it takes, just to give you an idea, it takes 15 to 20 minutes to drive that actually back into the village. So it's, the tracks are very, very remote and very bumpy.
10: It does sound as if some people have also been killed in a car. The authorities are saying at least four people have been killed in a car, presumably trying to get out. I mean, it's a dreadful story. This area, it is very hilly, but I mean, most of the houses in some of it are sort of old farmhouses, aren't they?
9: Historically, the area there was a lot of farming activity in the area. So probably at that stage, there were probably goats, and a herd of goats and things were actually taking care of some of the vegetation, and obviously some of the land was arable, so they were probably working the land, so maybe there wasn't so much dry vegetation just sort of lying around the place.
10: So, Peter, I mean, Spain is very used to extremely hot weather, bushfires as well. The authorities do tackle them regularly. Is this one different, though?
9: Well, I think just the speed of the thing and the access has been difficult, and the fact that it started on an extremely hot day with extremely hot winds blowing just in every direction, swirling winds, has actually made it worse. And we've been coming here for over 40 years, and we found that it's got a lot wetter in the winter,

0: heartwarming, yes.
1: Peter Rowlandson there, who lives near the village of Bedar. Well, we can cross live to the BBC's Guy Hedgecoe now, who's near that fire zone. Guy, thanks very much for coming on. What are we hearing from the emergency responders at this point? Are they able to get the fires under control?
2: Hello, Rebecca. Well, we know that around 500 firefighters have been battling the fire over the last few days. And it's been very tough because of the conditions, the wind and the very hot conditions. But there has been some good news the last few hours because the temperature has dropped slightly. I mean, it's still quite hot, but not nearly as hot as it has been. There was a heat wave a couple of days ago. So that has made things easier for the firefighters. The wind has dropped slightly, and that is absolutely crucial. So we've had a sort of note of cautious optimism from the firefighters, from the local authorities, in the sense that they're saying that the end could be in sight in terms of bringing this fire under control. But more than 6,000 hectares have been burned and 1,400 people are still evacuated. So, you know, clearly there's a lot of work to do and they're being very cautious about, you know, making any predictions.
1: Yeah, and it does seem as if quite a few properties have been completely destroyed and we're still hearing there's quite a lot of people missing.
2: Yes, that's right. I mean, there's still 23 people unaccounted for. And I think that is a big worry because, you know, we have that death toll of 12 people confirmed to have died in the fire. We're still waiting for their identification to find out exactly what countries they're from. But with these other people who are still missing or unaccounted for, there are concerns that some of them or many of them may have met the same fate, particularly in these sort of relatively isolated areas that we've just been hearing about, these areas away from towns and villages where people are living in or renting out homes or holiday homes in some rural areas that don't have a sort of easy evacuation route out.
1: And don't know the area maybe as locals would do. You say the temperature's dropped a little bit, but the general heat wave continues across Europe at the moment. The authorities must be worried about other fires breaking out.
2: Yes, and this is not the only fire that's been burning in Spain over the last few days. There have been a sort of, there's been a wave of fires in the northeast in Catalonia, and some other parts across the north as well. And normally in Spain, the areas that tend to be worst hit are these sort of big, very rural, sparsely populated areas, and you know those are areas which are often not as well maintained. As other areas, because they're sparsely populated, there are not people around to look after them or to clear up the vegetation. So the fire risk at the moment is extremely high, not just here in the southeast, but across much of Spain.
1: And very briefly, a lot of people pointing to climate change as being one of the reasons this heatwave is lasting so long, briefly.
2: Yes, I mean, there does seem to be, I think, a consensus. If you talk to Spaniards, you know, people seem to accept this, that summers are longer now. The heat waves seem to be coming more frequently. They seem to be coming earlier. We had a heat wave in May this year. That's very early. Mm. We're on our second heat wave of the summer right now, as well as that other one in May. So there is a feeling that the climate is changing here in Spain.
1: Guy, thank you very much for joining us live there. That's the BBC's Guy Hedgecoe there near those fires in southern Spain. Next to Ukraine, where today the authorities have been reporting more Russian missile strikes in the capital Kyiv. A series of explosions early this morning led to residents being told to stay indoors. It follows Ukrainian strikes on Russian oil infrastructure on Friday. There's also been a drones and bombs have inflicted severe damage to infrastructure, but also to residential housing, killing civilians. Our correspondent Vitaly Shevchenko has this report.
3: Tuesday, the 30th of June, was a very busy and stressful day for Anna Holovchenko, an IT specialist in Zaporizhia. It started early, very early.
4: I woke up at 5 in the morning because of

0: of explosions. Glide bombs were hitting the suburbs. I had a look at what was going on, cursed, and turned over to go back to sleep because it was so early. Then there was another wave. At about 6, Shahed drones started flying overhead and they started to shoot them down. It got pretty loud. That's when I realized I'm not getting any more sleep and started to get ready for work.
1: And things did not get easier for Anna from then on. The internet disappeared at work after a drone strike cut a cable. A Shahed crashed nearby with a massive bang. And then there were more bomb strikes. That's just another ordinary day in Zaporizhia, she told me. Over the past few weeks, security there has deteriorated sharply. Numerous buses, petrol stations, schools, government offices and residential houses have been hit by Russian drones and bombs. The local council has had to meet in an underground bunker. Zaporizhia's acting mayor, Rehina Kharchenko, told me that the authorities are building more shelters, putting up anti-drone nets and applying anti-shatter film to windows in schools, hospitals and other public buildings.
2: Personally, I'm very afraid. I was sitting here in my office last Monday, listening to all the explosions. My window was shaking. When it got too loud, I took cover in the toilet. That's how we live. I live in an ordinary high-rise on the 7th floor. I've got no personal bunker with 10 bodyguards in it with drone detectors. People are trying to stay in safe locations. If we know the night is going to be tough, we sleep on the floor in the corridor with no windows.
1: Attacks on Zaporizhia intensified in early June, even though Ukrainian forces had pushed Russian troops a few kilometers away from the city. The Russians appear to have found better ways of getting their drones to Zaporizhia and avoiding Ukrainian jamming. Towards the end of my conversation with Anna, I ask her if she has ever considered leaving her city.
0: The thought has occurred to me. It may sound strange, but I don't think the situation is critical yet. We've got food, fuel, everything. Why would I leave? Maybe I'm not easily scared. We're just trying to stay safe and we're doing all we can to survive until our victory.
3: That report from Ukraine by our correspondent Vitaly Shevchenko there. Coming up in the next few minutes, two Czech tennis players will face each other later today in the women's final at Wimbledon. So what is the secret of Czech success?
4: It was funny but when John McEnroe asks, is it in the beer or something? But no, I just always believe that it starts with the coaching. It starts with the technique. And we really do have very good coaches, even in the smaller clubs all over Czech Republic. There's always a coach who knows the technique very well and can teach it to the kids.
3: That's Czech tennis great Hanna Mandlíková there. More from her in just a few minutes' time. Our headlines this hour. Iran's foreign minister has arrived in Oman ahead of scheduled negotiations with the United States. We're coming back to that story later. And the first ever compensation payments for the US government are being made to people affected by the mysterious Havana syndrome. More on that to come too. You're with NewsHour live from the BBC. I'm Rebecca Kesby. Like many countries, South Korea has a problem with its low birth rate, but Buddhist temples have been stepping in with a romantic solution: bi-monthly matchmaking retreats. They started back in 2023 when the country recorded the lowest birth rate in the world. And today, the country's birth rate is bouncing back. And the interest among young people in dating and even marriage is apparently soaring. Our correspondent in Seoul, Jake Kwon, headed to the secluded mountainside temple to meet the singles looking for love.
5: We're at Donghwasa, a Buddhist temple in the south of the country. And here, there are 12 men and 12 women, very busy talking to each other. This is Nanenjollo, or I'm going to the temple, a two-day matchmaking retreat organized by the country's largest Buddhist group. It began in 2023, inspired by a hit dating show. That year, South Korea recorded the lowest birth rate in the world. The host, Yu Cheol-ju, made it his work to bring young men and women together.
6: Buddhists have always been the first to take action when our country was in trouble. Low births are a national crisis. We had to do something about it.
5: The day began with awkward introductions and ice-breaking round in the courtyard.
7: I think I want to have some baby and family, you know. I really like to care somebody.
5: This is Enyo. He surprised everyone with pastries he baked the night before.
7: And that's why I came here with some cookies. And I really want to wish to make a family with good people.
5: Another participant, Son Ye-ji, says she always wanted to get married in her 20s.
8: I used to work in a big city and had many friends and things to do. But since I moved to the provinces, it's not easy to date. Everyone at work is older.
9: For lunch, it's the talent showcase time. And I'm in the room with 24 participants. And these people were selected out of the 1,600 who applied. And organizers have selected them based on how serious they are about finding their partner. And I can tell.
5: Enyo sings a love song while Son Ye-ji dances to a K-pop number. One woman plays a flute she had learned just for this event. Everyone is sincere, as if this is their only shot at love. And that's because dating can be hard in South Korea. People typically meet romantic partners through school or sogaeting, a blind date set up by friends. But failing that, small talk in big cities is rare. Drinking is down, and dating apps never really took off. And before they can catch their breath, it's already time for women to pick their partner for the dinner date. Son Ye-ji picked Mino, a 32-year-old civil servant whose soft-spoken demeanor proved quite popular with women. While Enyo, who had a strong start, did not get picked.
7: Well, I feel a little bit sad, you know, because the results are quite bad.
10: Okay, you're not letting your spirit down.
7: Yeah,
10: still gonna try.
7: Yes. Yeah.
5: The sun has gone down and we're nearing the end of the day. The host reminds them that there is no bedtime and the night in the temple can be full of surprises. To Son Ye-ji's dismay, Mino is taken on a date by another woman. And in the morning, eight couples emerge.
9: The organizer says he sees about 50 to 60% match rate. So today, this is a success. And while they go outside and take a group photo, the ones who couldn't find the match, they watch on.
8: Everyone was so interesting and nice. Oh, I loved it. We stayed up until 3 a.m. last night just yapping.
11: You're okay? You didn't find a husband today?
8: Yeah, I made great friends here.
3: And that was the BBC's Jake Kwon with that romantic tale from South Korea. Now it's the final weekend of the Wimbledon Tennis Championships, and in just a few hours' time, the women's single final will be taking place on centre court. It's going to be an all-Czech affair, with Karolina Mukova facing her compatriot, Linda Neskova. They come in a long line of Czech tennis players who've won major championships. Martina Navratilova, of course, chief among them, winning a record 9 Wimbledon singles titles. Well, the last time two Czech-born women contested the final was back in 1986 when Navratilova beat Hanna Mandlíková. And my colleague Celia Hatton has been speaking to Hanna about today's final and the two finalists.
4: I know Linda very well because my daughter played in the juniors with her. And she had always this kind of calmness about her, you know, like very quiet, very confident on the court and didn't show that much emotions. So I think that suits her very well for her game, you know. She doesn't panic. She just stays on the court trying to do her best. Karolina, I know very well too. You know, it's funny because they're both from Moravia. It's like they're very calm. I think that suits them both. Prague people and where I come from, they're a little bit more, I don't know, because it's the biggest city or something. I don't know. They're a little bit more, I would say, more outspoken, more different people.
12: Hanna, yeah. What is it about the Czech Republic?
4: Oh, my God.
12: So many great tennis players, especially in the women's game.
4: I know, it's crazy. I mean, it was funny, but when John McEnroe asks, is it in the beer or something? But no, I just always believe that it starts with the coaching. It starts with the technique. And we really do have very good coaches. Even in the smaller clubs all over Czech Republic, there's always a coach who knows the technique very well and can teach it to the kids. Usually, if you look at Czech players, they have good techniques. And I think that's what it is.
12: Hannah, you played in the women's singles final twice at Wimbledon. What's it like to step out on center court with so much at stake?
4: Yeah, well, I tell you, first time I was 18, I had no idea what was going on because I was in the final so nervous. You know, it's like I play against Chris and it's like special. It's really, everybody always tries to explain it, but Wimbledon is just the top of the top of the Grand Slams. And, you know, it's just totally out of this world, really, because to win Wimbledon, it's like totally different than the other Grand Slams. And in my book, and I think with lots of, I think most of the players, Wimbledon is number one from all the Grand Slams if you win it.
12: Mm. Is the crowd different at Wimbledon?
4: Different, totally. They're quiet, they understand, they know where to react, when to not react. They understand the sport very well, very well. And they just very nice and polite people, and they still make it excited, though. Exciting. It's just, it's a pleasure, really, to play in Wimbledon. It really is.
12: Mm. If you could send a message to the two players today, what would you say to them?
4: I would say to them that they should be very, very proud of themselves, what they achieved, because they both went through a very hard times in their lives already. Carolina with her injuries and Linda with her mom. And I think they should be very, very proud of themselves. And it's a pity that it cannot be that they both cannot win, you know, because they both deserve it. And I wish them all the best. And doesn't matter who won, who will win. I just think that it's amazing they achieved this. And I'm very proud of them.
3: Czech tennis star Hannah Mandlíková there speaking to Celia Hatton, and she was the last double Czech final with Martina Navratilova in 1986. The next one is on in just a few hours' time. All the details on the tennis on the BBC sports pages, they're all over it. Lots of details about the players today, the women's match of course, and tomorrow the men's, and our correspondents are at the scene with all the details.
13: This is the BBC World Service with the story of how a Chinese man in Mexico became one of the US's most wanted.
14: First thing they always tell me is, Miguel, are you sure this Sean's not an undercover DEA agent? And I said, no, he's a real journalist.
15: Miguel introduced me to people I'll never be able to meet on my own. Dangerous people.
14: They tell me like, well, Miguel, if this man is not what he claims to be, I'm going to cut you in little pieces. You understand that?
15: I'm Sean Yuan from the BBC's Global China Unit. And I'm investigating Zhang Zhidong, the Chinese man accused of being a key figure in America's fentanyl crisis.
16: He was number one on the connection.
15: My search for answers will take me deep inside Mexico's cartel underworld.
13: The Chinese Fentanyl King, Thursday at 1:30 and 8:30 GMT.
3: Still to come, the US government pays out to victims of the so-called Havana Syndrome. But what is it? We'll hear from an electrical warfare expert. Iran's new supreme leader pledges to avenge his father's killing as Donald Trump promises to decimate Iran if there's an assassination attempt against him. That's the backdrop to peace talks in Oman. And it's England v Norway at the World Cup. We'll get match analysis after the news.
17: BBC News with Govinda Gill. Iran's foreign minister is in Oman for the latest negotiations on the conflict with the United States. Abbas Araghchi said Iran had kept its word on the agreement that formed the basis of the earlier ceasefire. An American delegation is also expected to go to Oman, but it isn't clear whether they'll hold talks with the Iranians. The Trump administration has issued subpoenas to several New York Times journalists who reported on security concerns involving the new Air Force One. The paper said the plane, which was given to President Trump by Qatar, lacked some important security features. The US government has made the first ever compensation payments to people affected by a mysterious illness known as Havana Syndrome. American diplomats reported falling ill and hearing piercing sounds at night in 2016. Ukraine's President Volodymyr Zelensky says 11 people were injured in the latest overnight Russian bombardment of Kyiv. Officials say further strikes in the Odessa region killed two people. A speedboat carrying tourists from India has capsized off southern Vietnam, killing at least 15 people. A search operation is continuing. Mali's army is carrying out operations in the north after retaking the town of Anaefis from Tuareg separatists and Islamist fighters. Reports say the separatists withdrew on Friday after being pushed back by Malian troops supported by Russia's Africa Corps. 10 newly identified victims of the Srebrenica genocide have been laid to rest in Bosnia as the country marks the 31st anniversary of the atrocity. More than 8,000 Bosnian Muslims were massacred by Bosnian Serb forces. Two Czech tennis players will face each other in the women's singles final at Wimbledon today. Karolina Muchová and Linda Noskova will compete for their first Grand Slam. BBC News.
3: Welcome back to NewsHour. Now, the US government has issued the first ever compensation payments to personnel affected by the so-called Havana Syndrome, the mysterious ailment reported by American diplomats in Cuba's capital. The US Department of Defense said it had disbursed nearly $3 million in compensation. We're joined now live by Dr. Thomas Withington, who's an analyst with the defense think tank, the Royal United Services Institute, specializes in electronic warfare, radar and military communications. Dr. Withington, what are the symptoms first of Havana syndrome broadly?
18: Well, it's delightful to be with you this afternoon. In terms of the symptoms, there's a number that seem to be fairly common. Dizziness, nausea. In some cases, we've heard of things like nosebleeds, for instance. Acute physiological discomfort is certainly the overriding one that most of the sufferers appear to have reported. And that appears to be how this syndrome sort of manifests itself, is these kind of very unpleasant physiological sensations, such as, I said, headache, nausea, that kind of thing.
3: It's all sort of shrouded in mystery, isn't it? I mean, are these weapons legal? Because there have been reports that some sort of sound weapon may have been used when President Maduro was captured in Venezuela earlier this year.
18: It's a very good question. I think what complicates this is that we know so little about the kind of weapons that are being used, assuming they are being used, of course. Mm. You mentioned the capture of Nicolas Maduro, and we had these reports of a sonic weapon being used to aid that effort. Now, sonic weapons themselves are not new. Personally speaking, I've actually been in demonstrations where they've been used, and I can tell you they're particularly unpleasant. But my own very small and limited experience of that was not really, you know, I didn't feel any sort of nausea, or I didn't have any kind of pronounced physiological symptoms. I just didn't want to be in the area where this thing was being activated. But of course, what we know in terms of what's happening in the public domain compared to what is happening in the military domain and kind of the classified space, obviously that's a lot more mysterious, and by its very nature, it's much more difficult to get information about that.
3: Yeah, now we call it Havana syndrome, but I mean, there's never really been proved exactly what happened to cause it, has it?
18: Again, an excellent question. And you know, something I always think about is whenever something new comes out about Havana syndrome, such as the news we've had today concerning the compensation or reports we've had in the past, every time we get one of these reports, we get a vignette of information. In many ways, we just end up with even more questions that we need to ask. So we're getting more information that's coming out, but often that is just sort of getting us deeper into the mysterious elements of this, of, well, what's actually causing it, how could it be caused? Why do some people get symptoms but other people don't? And it's really, really difficult to try and clear up those questions with any sort of definitive answers.
3: Well, thank you for helping us understand it, at least. Thank you so much for joining us, I think, from the south of France today. That's Dr. Thomas Withington there from RUSI. You're listening to NewsHour live from the BBC. I'm Rebecca Kesby. The Iranian regime has issued a written statement they say comes from the new supreme leader, Mojtaba Khamenei. In it, he pledges to avenge the killing of his father and predecessor, Ali Khamenei. The statement says the nation demands that the blood of the martyred leader and all the martyrs of those two wars by criminal disgraced perpetrators are avenged. That statement comes just hours after President Trump posted on social media that any assassination attempt against him would be met by the US military completely destroying all areas of Iran. Well, despite those angry words from both sides, peace talks are back on today in Oman. So what are the chances that they can be successful? I've been speaking to Professor Beda Al-Saif. He's assistant professor at Kuwait University.
19: Well, Rebecca, we're in a conundrum, and it speaks to the way that the MOU has come through. It was vague from the outset, and it didn't really clarify how the Strait of Hormuz was going to open. We've been hearing different narratives from the Americans and the Iranians. The American side, along with the rest of the Gulf states, talk about the freedom of navigation, unimpeded rights for ships to come through and out of an international waterway, whereas Iran wants to ensure that it keeps its leverage on the Strait of Hormuz, one that it has exercised during the war and that it found quite lucrative for it. It has yielded some results. So we're having two competing objectives that don't coexist, that can't coexist together. And that's what's been the case. Now, the shipping hasn't been coordinated fully with Iran at some points, and that's been leading to Iran's objection. Whereas from the Omani side, they've been trying to propose a route that can ease some of the shipping concerns, especially given, if you remember, the whole mining of the Iranian part of the Hormuz, the Strait of Hormuz. Mm-hmm. So we're up into a deadline, by the way, within the MOU. It mentions a 30-day deadline when it comes to demining, which is, by the way, in a few days' time.
3: Right.
19: So that could be the off-ramp for the two sides to continue peacefully and to claim that the demining hasn't taken place. That could be one idea. But I think Oman will be playing a key role, and it's the one to watch in the next hours and days.
3: Yeah. Now, you mention the tolls, effectively, that Iran is keen to keep hold of. And Iran's Fars news agency has been reporting that there could be a plan that they will put forward in these talks to strike some sort of deal with the US that would allow the strait to effectively be managed between Oman and Iran, but basically tolling oil tankers going through. How would that idea go down with the rest of the region, like Kuwait, for example? I mean, is that something the Kuwaiti authorities would be happy to go along with, or do they want to see free trade as well?
19: It goes beyond Kuwait, the Gulf states, and the region, frankly, Rebecca. This is an issue that the international community needs to be very clear on. If we're going to start tolling and adding fees, this is going to only increase a very fragile economic downturn because of the war and because of the situation globally. I think where we need to go is be very clear on how we maintain the integrity of the waterways. And what Iran is trying to do by imposing that toll is trying to add another lever of pressure to ensure that its frozen assets are given up, given back to them, and to ensure that the sanctions regimen that's been on Iran for decades also dismantles. I think that's what's at play. We need to focus on all the issues that are designed around this conflict and how we can resolve them. And the financial component from the Iranian side needs to also be put on the table.
3: Well, that's right. I mean, the reality of the situation can't be avoided by both sides. I mean, part of the reason the MOU came into being was because both sides wanted to end the war, you know, but we've had all this talk getting ever more violent in the past few days. Trump declaring the ceasefire over. We've now had the new supreme leader effectively threatening Donald Trump with assassination. Is that the reality of the relationship, or are there discussions behind the scenes that we're not hearing about?
19: Look, we're fighting different wars at the same time. And the war of narratives did not dissipate or disappear throughout this whole war from its outset and even prior. So that kind of rhetoric from both sides will continue. But I don't want to focus on that kind of rhetoric alone. We need to look at things on the ground. And rightly so, as you noted, both sides are keen on ending the conflict, but they want to end it on their own terms. And that's what's not been possible. And that's where the mediators need to come in and bridge the gaps.
3: That's Beda Al-Saif, professor at Kuwait University, speaking to us a short time ago. We can now cross to speak to Borzo Daragahi, who's an Iranian-American journalist in Paris, monitoring developments in Iran. And first of all, Borzo, I wonder if you can tell us your reading of this, what seems like a rather threatening message from the new supreme leader today, pledging to avenge the killing of his father and indeed his wife.
20: Yeah, I mean, he also said it, he couched it in religious terms and Quranic terms. He put it in the context of the themes of martyrdom in Shia Islam. And it was phrased as the duty of the nation to avenge what happened to his father and what happened to the country because of this sneak attack on Iran on February 28th. And so I think that that is important context to add to that. It wasn't like an operational command to take revenge right now.
3: Right, understood. But nonetheless, the threatening language from both sides doesn't really bode well for peace talks, do they? But I wonder if there's other things going on behind the scenes, because some of the media in the US is reporting private messages, acknowledgement from Tehran that the attacks on the three oil tankers earlier this week, which led to President Trump saying the ceasefire was over and all the latest strikes, they're saying that Tehran has acknowledged that that was a mistake and they want them to acknowledge it publicly. Do you know anything about this?
20: I don't know anything about that. And I would take that with a pinch of salt as well, because it is the Trump administration essentially leaking to CBS News that they were told this in private conversations. It just sounds very fishy. It could be that one of the mediators said, look, there is this regret on the part of the Iranians for what happened. Let's get back together. I just don't think that the Iranians are the security forces are fractionalized to meet the narrative that the Trump administration portrayed of a rogue faction of the IRGC launching these attacks. That just does not square with reality.
3: Yeah. So in terms of the reality, when this deal was made, as we were saying to the professor before, both sides were quite keen for it to end because it's not really in Iran's interest to continue with this war. And President Trump is desperate to end it before the midterm elections.
20: Yeah, I think there is incentive on the side, on the part of both countries, to end the conflict. There is an incentive on the part of Iran to end the conflict. But there are also very strong voices inside Iran who say that ending the conflict too early was a mistake. The U.S. and the world didn't suffer enough. Israel didn't get hit hard enough. That it was a mistake, even a stab in the back for the negotiators to end the conflict and agree to this memorandum of understanding that is not worth the ink of on the paper that it's written on. And so there is a lot of pressure on the part of Iranians to resume armed conflict, even if there is an incentive as well to end the armed conflict.
3: Very good to speak to you. Thank you so much for joining us live there. That's Borzo Daragahi there, an Iranian-American journalist currently in Paris monitoring developments there. Those peace talks, we understand, getting underway in Oman today. Now, here in the UK, there is profound shock across the political spectrum after the murder of a former government minister, Anne Widdecombe. Police have released a 26-year-old man who was arrested yesterday, saying he's no longer part of the investigation. As the investigation continues, the killing has horrified local people. Anne Widdecombe was 78 years old. She lived alone in an idyllic village in Devon, just on the edge of Dartmoor, which is a national park. And police aren't saying much about a possible motive. It's not yet known whether it could have been a political motive. We're joined now live by our British politics correspondent, Rob Watson. First, Rob, the circumstances of this death and the investigation so far.
2: Yes, well, the police have now said, Rebecca, that they believe that she was killed not on Thursday, as perhaps had originally been thought, because that was when the ambulance services discovered her body after they were alerted by a carer, and that's when the police were involved. But the police now say they believe that the attack happened, a brutal attack, around about Wednesday lunchtime, UK time. Now, they said they had released someone who they had thought had named as a suspect in the murder this morning. They say that they are still looking for someone. That person was 26 and white, and that is still the profile of the person they are looking for. They say that the investigation is proceeding at pace. That's the kind of language that the police always use. But, I mean, as of yet, no idea, no further arrests, and no idea of motive whatsoever.
3: I mean, Anne Widdecombe was a very well-known figure in politics for decades, really. She was a Conservative MP for many years, and more recently associated with Nigel Farage's Reform Party. She did have very strong views, but I mean, even people who didn't agree with her liked her personally, and she did very well on TV shows.
2: Yes, I mean, I guess that's what really brought her to the public's attention. She'd been a robustly right-wing politician for many years, Rebecca. She was very much, to set her in context, she was socially conservative, she was against abortion, she was in favour of the death penalty, she thought that maybe one day there would be a cure for homosexuality, she was very much in favour of Brexit. But I guess, you know, what gave her a second lease on life was appearing in these reality TV shows. One was Strictly Come Dancing and the other one was something called Celebrity Big Brother. And I guess what appealed in both her political life and in the reality TV life was that she had a certain authenticity. You know, I mean, she didn't beat about the bush. Unlike a lot of politicians where they give mealy-mouthed answers. I know this from personal experience in interviewing her. You knew exactly where you stood with her.
3: And a good sense of humour as well. But one thing that's really shocking and quite frightening local people, I suspect, is that she, despite having a large personality, was absolutely tiny. I mean, she was barely 5 foot tall. And this area of Devon that she lived in has got a really low crime rate, hasn't it?
2: It really has. I mean, you couldn't imagine somewhere, it's near where I go on my annual holidays, so I know the area well. I mean, you couldn't imagine a place where you'd be least likely to expect any kind of crime, never mind murder. I mean, people don't tend to lock their doors, people don't tend to lock their cars very much. And you know, in the whole of 2025 in Devon, which is in the southwest of England, there were just 9 homicides. So I think it gives you an idea of how incredibly rare this is.
3: Well, that police investigation continues, Rob. Thanks so much for joining us with the latest on that. The murder, it seems, of Anne Widdecombe, former government minister here in the UK.
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3: Our top story this hour, hundreds of firefighters are still battling to contain wildfires in the southeast of Spain. Earlier, we heard from one resident.
0: we thought there was a cloud in the sky because the sun suddenly went in, and there was just a lot of smoke billowing up behind the hills. That particular day, it was also very hot, bouncing off 40 degrees, and there was swirling hot winds. So the fire actually caught very quickly. With the wind, the way it was very, very scary, thinking, you know, it would actually come towards us.
3: Other headlines, Iran's foreign minister is in Oman to hold talks with mediators after renewed fighting flared up this week with the United States. And the Trump administration has issued subpoenas to New York Times journalists who reported on security concerns about a plane he was given by the president of Qatar. You're with NewsHour Live with me, Rebecca Kesby, and it is with complete BBC impartiality that I turn to our final item this hour, the next quarterfinal match at the Men's Football World Cup later today between England and Norway. It's being billed as something of a grudge match going back 1,000 years to when marauding Vikings repeatedly invaded these isles. That's before they all assimilated into the local population and everyone made friends. There's been a lot of friendly banter heading into this match, let's put it that way. We've got two fans live on the line. Joachim Rodron was lucky enough to win tickets to see Norway play in the World Cup. He's now back at home in Oslo and joins us. And Andy Milne is an England fan who joins us from Miami because, and I hope I'm reading my notes correctly here, because it says here that you sold your house, Andy, to get the cash to follow England to the World Cup. Is that true?
1: It's a story that's doing the rounds. I took early retirement and I had a second house, which was always an investment. And we have sold that one, and some of the money is being used to fund my travels.
3: Okay, so, yes. So it's partly true. Okay, very good.
1: Partly true, but don't worry, I do have a place to live.
3: And Joachim, you were lucky enough to win tickets. Talk us through that.
6: Yeah, it was the sort of a cooperation with Visa. It was obviously one of the cooperators with FIFA. So I just applied for the group stage games for Norway, and luckily I was granted two tickets. So full perfection in my part. So I was lucky enough to bring my father-in-law on the trip. So we had a really nice time.
3: Very good call to take the father-in-law. I'm sure that will go well in the years to come. And how has your experience been in the United States?
6: It was incredible. We skipped the first game against Iraqi. Unfortunately, the dates didn't align with us. So we went to the Senegal game and we flew over New York. And just the sight of the massive building there was incredible. And of course, we were lucky enough to be there at the same time as thousands of Norwegian rode at the Times Square. So
3: and
6: it was we didn't participate in that rowing, but we were walking with our Norway shirts down the streets, and everybody just walked up to us and said, "Oh, are you those crazy rowing guys? We support you. We hope you beat France. We hope you beat Senegal." So that was fun.
3: And Andy, how do you assess the mood there in the United States? Because some people, you know, were worried that it hasn't had the background that many European or South American countries have had, a love affair with football. But there does seem to have been quite a lot of enthusiasm in the States.
1: It's been great over here. This is my 10th World Cup, and every World Cup that you go to, the local populace, they're really desperate to show you just how great their country is, and it's exactly the same here. Also, I haven't been to Canada, but I have been to Mexico on my tours, and the Mexicans were really enthusiastic and really welcoming as well. So, yeah, I've had a fantastic time out here.
3: Well, I mean, you're clearly a diehard England fan, and many of our listeners will be aware of the phrase 60 years of hurt now. It's 60 years since England last won the World Cup. Can they do it this year?
1: Look, we've got a great team. We certainly can. I think that all England fans have come to tournaments nowadays with a huge amount of optimism, sort of tinged with a
3: and expectation.
1: A dose of reality. and expectation. We've got a great team, and we're right in the mix. There's only six teams left in the tournament now, and we're one of them.
3: Joachim, I mentioned the friendly banter leading into this. There's been all sorts of brilliant memes about your front man, Haaland, Erling Haaland, who's really captured the imaginations of people coming up with AI images of him dressed as a marauding Viking. It's kind of captured the imagination. Can he do it for your team tonight?
6: He certainly can. I think he's proven now in the Premier League, and of course with the both the qualification, I think he scored twice as many goals as the second one, amongst them Harry Kane in the qualification. So he definitely has the quality to shoot Norway through. But of course, it's 11 against 11, so anything can happen within those 90 minutes or 120 if it's extra time. So we'll just have to wait and see, I guess.
3: Well, there's a lot of anticipation here in the office, and apparently extra time is doing the rounds. People do think it could go to extra time, Andy. How are your nerves ahead of this match?
1: My nerves are ahead of just about every single knockout match, afraid. I think we've got it. I think we've got it in us. I'm quietly confident that we're going to come through. Erling Haaland is he's an absolute monster.
3: in a good way.
1: The debate at the moment is who would win in a fight, Erling Haaland or Thor. And Erling Haaland is the name that's coming out on top. So we're hoping that we can subdue him and cut through this.
3: I mean, he's a spectacular player, Joachim. I mean, part of it obviously is the skill and the drive, but he's also really fast.
6: Yeah, it's incredible that you don't really see that often that you have a fast, tall and strong player who is also technical. That is very rare. So I don't think we'll see anyone like that, especially in Norway, for many, many years to come. That's for sure.
3: And for the English side, Andy, Harry Kane has been dressed up as an Anglo-Saxon through a lot of this week leading into this match, with a helmet ready to take on the marauding Vikings. He's been in the game for many years now. How do you rate his chances tonight?
1: Harry Kane is just magnificent. I mean, you look at the number of goals that he's scored, and he's way ahead of any other previous English goal scorer. We've got a great team. I think we're more worried about our defence. We've got injuries, and we've got people who are out.
3: Red card, of course, controversially. Yeah.
1: Well, that red card has been extended for two games now. So I don't think Donald Trump's going to come in and remove that one for us, unfortunately. We're a little bit worried about defensively how we're going to line up, but it could be a very high scoring game, this one.
3: Well, just very briefly then, your predicted score, Andy first.
1: I am quietly confident. I'm going to go for 2-0 to England.
3: Okay, Joachim?
6: My guess is 2-2 in ordinary time and 3-2 in extra time.
3: 2-2
6: in the ordinary 90 minutes.
3: 3-2 to who? Who's the winner?
6: Norway, of course.
3: Oh, well, we'll have to see about that. Good luck to both teams.
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8: 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We'll go through myths and stories to find out who this 10th century saint was and why her brutal past may not be so saintly.
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1: Walk out now onto center court. Here they come into the sunshine for their moment in the spotlight. What a huge occasion. Daniela Hantuchová is alongside us on our commentary team. This is special, isn't it, for both these players to be here on center court to play a Wimbledon final.
2: Oh, this is so special, and I can't believe how emotional I am just looking at Martina Navratilova, Petra Kvitova, and then right away at our finalists today. It just throws you back to everything that Martina showed us that is possible in our lives, and I'm sure both players today are going to believe in themselves because she gave us the belief, and it is so special for Czech Republic to have this kind of a women's final day today that they deserve so much.
1: Yes, Martina Navratilova sat alongside Her Royal Highness the Princess of Wales in the royal box for this grandest of occasions, the Wimbledon women's final of 2026. These two Czech mates will put their friendship on hold to decide who leaves Wimbledon as the queen of the court.
3: This for the Wimbledon final. She now has a backhand and an open court, but Goff fills the open court with her speed. Now she's chasing on another forehand, but she nets! It's the moment of Karolina Muchova's life!
2: There is so many of us tennis players, and I don't think many of us get to play on this court, and it's such a history of our sport. It's beautiful.
4: Well, you get to do it all again on Saturday because you are through to the finals here at Wimbledon.
5: Still though, match point number two to Linda Noskova. Backhand reply. Kostyuk with a forehand. It's wide! The 21-year-old is in the Wimbledon final.
6: One thing I do remember is when Petra Kvitová won her Grand Slam here, and that is maybe one of the first moments when I've realized that

0: still in shock that I had a chance in my life, really, to play at such court and get a win.
1: She has just secured the first all Czech ladies singles final in Wimbledon history.
2: Wimbledon 2026, live on Sports World with Lee James.
3: So welcome to Centre Court. We are about to get underway then for this all-Czech Wimbledon final. Karolina Muchová against Linda Noskova, and the formalities are just taking place in front of us on Centre Court in the sunshine. Our chair umpire, Robert Bainforth, has conducted the coin toss. The photographs are being taken now, and very soon we will be underway with live commentary on the BBC World Service. Former world top five player Daniela Hantuchová is alongside Delith Lloyd for the first set. And Delith, from what we've seen of their performances on the way to the final, how do you feel they'll be able to handle this occasion?
4: Well, that's the $64,000 question, isn't it? I would imagine with aplomb, certainly from Linda Noskova. Karolina Muchová, I think, will know she's arguably the favourite here. There's not much between them in the world rankings, and obviously Noskova is the higher seed, 9, compared to Muchová, seeded 10th as well. But that semi-final that Muchová came through against Coco Gauff here on centre court just had everything, particularly that deciding set tie-break, which Muchová won 12-10. It was just tennis at its thrilling best, and I'm sure just the belief having come through that match against Gauff will give Muchová certainly belief that she deserves to be on this stage. And interestingly as well, Lee, of course, both players are playing on centre court just for the second time. Both played their semi-final matches here on centre, and that was the first time they'd played on centre. And what I liked about that as well, Lee, was that they'd had a bit of a knock-up together on Thursday morning on centre court before their semi-finals.
3: Which is what they're doing now, getting ready for the final, Daniela. What are these moments like then for both of them? Can you take it all in? Should you be doing that? Or do you have to remain intently focused to get the job done?
5: First of all, I have to admit, I just can't stop staring at the Royal Box. And it's so beautiful to see Martina wearing this unbelievable red blazer matching Kate's beautiful dress, and Petra Kvitova also in red. So it's all happening in the Royal Box. And yes, they definitely, I hope for them, can cherish this moment and enjoy it as much as they can while the nerves must be at their maximum. And it's about, I think, the next couple of minutes, who can settle down a little bit quicker. We saw them coming from the tunnel. I gotta say, Karolina was the first one walking towards us. She did look tight, she did look nervous, but it's normal. And sometimes when we say just go out there, have fun, that is so hard to actually do when you're playing for so much in front of the royalty, all the attention of your own country. I mean, I can't imagine someone in Czech Republic and Slovakia as well that would not be watching this final.
3: Yes, we heard, didn't we, earlier, how it is potentially the biggest day in Czech sport with these two playing in the final. We also heard about Linda's superstitions for Karolina. Daniela, allergic to the grass. She says, yes, I am. I have to take pills, sprays and eye drops daily.
5: Yes, and about superstitions, I think with Karolina, I can't see any of those. She is one of the most relaxed players off the court. I had lunch with her yesterday, and she just seemed so, it's just cool, like just having a, you know, random lunch in Prague. I mean, that's how relaxed she is, whatever she does. Obviously, she is already super focused for this match, but on her days off also, that's what Sven, her coach, makes her do, just take her mind completely off tennis. She's such a smart girl. She loves to study. She loves to, wherever she goes to the museum, studying art. And yeah, she's a very complete personality as well.
3: Well, unlike Linda, I suppose, there was a lot of variety to choose from at the lunch, because Linda would have had exactly the same food all the way through, as we've learned, because it's one of her superstitions. The warm-up's almost coming to an end. We'll be getting underway very soon. Daniela, what makes the difference, do you think, in this final? They have met before at a Grand Slam. The US Open in the third round last year. Muchová won that in 3 sets. How do you think this is going to go?
6: Ladies and gentlemen, if you have a mobile phone with you, please make sure that it's switched off or put into silent mode.
5: Before the match, Linda has got nothing to lose here, but if Karolina is
6: Linda Noskova to the right of the chair, won the toss.
5: The variety and the complexity of game is definitely on Karolina's side. Linda place super fast.
6: 30 seconds.
5: I'm just leaning a little bit towards Carolina because she's been waiting for this moment a little bit longer and she's a more of a complete player. I want to say 3 sets for Carolina. There you go.
3: Okay, we've got the prediction. Let's see what happens then. It is going to be fascinating, isn't it? Who starts the strongest in this final and who ultimately, of course, can come through and take the title. Karolina Muchová first to her chair. Linda Noskova has followed her now. The warm-up is over.
6: End
3: the main event
6: warm-up.
3: Is about to begin. This is the Wimbledon Women's Final of 2026. Daniela Hantuchová is with us here in the commentary box on centre court and ready for the first set of this match with Delos Lloyd.
4: Lee, thank you. Welcome to Centre Court on what is day 13 of the championships. It's always a special occasion, the final Saturday. Who perhaps would have predicted this particular matchup at the start of the tournament? The number 10 seed against the number 9 seed, the Czech number 1 taking on the Czech number 2. Who, though, will win their first Grand Slam title? That is the question, and what a moment for both
6: first
4: these players.
6: Linda Noskova to serve.
4: And they barely would have needed a warm-up because it's very, very hot, stifling hot in London. 29 degrees in this pocket of southwest London, and you may have heard the umpire a few moments ago. Linda Noskova won the toss. She chose to serve. She'll start by serving in front of the royal box. Not quite happy with that toss there. The sun is very, very bright. A few nerves perhaps as she tried that toss. She goes again. Serves a fault. As expected, a little bit of tightness perhaps in the shoulders. It is a first Grand Slam final for the 21-year-old. Forehand return from Muchová, but the return was out, so a point on the board for Carolina Linda Noskova at the start of this final. A little bit nervous there, I think, Daniela, with the serve.
5: A little bit, but it's normal. What I'm really looking forward to in this match is the variety, and it will be almost like a chess game from both players. And it's very tricky when you know your opponent so well, you're almost trying to sometimes do too much and surprise them with something they might not expect.
4: They'll still take their time at finding their feet here. Second serve was good. The backhand to the forehand of Muchová into the net.
5: It's a tight start for both of them.
6: 15-0.
4: And it will understandably take a couple of games, you feel, for them both to find their way around this court once more, because although they played for the first time on this court just 2 days ago, ladies singles final day is always a different kettle of fish. The drop shot from Noskova is a good one. And 3 game points for the younger
6: 13,
4: Czech player.
6: 15.
4: It'll certainly settle the nerves if she can get a game on the board here, particularly to love. Muchová, a good 2 metres or so behind the baseline. Hits the stabbed forehand. It's way long, so she holds to love Linda Noskova. In fact, that was
6: 40-15.
4: Just called out with the serve, so that is a point for Muchová on the Linda Noskova serve. Return just across the net, low across the net return as Noskova comes into
6: game
4: the net, and
6: Noskova.
4: That return on the forehand from Muchová was long.
6: First game.
4: So first game to Linda Noskova in the women's final.
5: Another thing what we haven't mentioned yet before the match that we talk about, let's say the discipline, the dedication from Czech players and their parents and the coaches. But also one thing to mention is the way they practice. You hardly ever have someone feeding baskets and being static. All the drills are always done on the move, always trying to understand the geometrics of the courts. So all the players,
6: Carolina,
5: are super equipped for any surface, any type of opponents, and that's why they're pretty much dangerous, not only at Wimbledon, but anywhere they play, because they are really a fully equipped players.
4: Absolutely. So one game to love. Noskova Muchová now serving at the royal box end. A good strong serve out on the return from Noskova.
5: No question, both players will attack each other's forehands. The backhand is the stronger side. You only get the Czech passport if you can have an unbelievable backhand down the line. That's rule number one.
4: And Noskova is standing a little closer to the baseline than her opponent was when she was receiving. The forehand from Noskova down the middle.
7: Out.
4: and a looped forehand into the tramlines. Mukova.
6: 15 all.
4: Mukova with a headband, as she normally wears, with her hair in a ponytail, just jumping up and down there, just to get the legs moving. A white T-shirt, flowing skirt. Noskova wearing a visor and a vest and a white skirt, or white here, of course, as a tradition.

0: on that forehand. And it's tough when you start on the other side, kind of away from the royal box. You lose the game, and then you have to serve your first service game right in front of the royal box. That's when you really feel all the attention on your shoulders.
1: And they'll know, of course, all the famous people, the famous tennis stars that are in that box today at 30-50. Annette Famukova, and as you say, the bright red of Martina Navratilova, a nine-time champion here on front row alongside Princess of Wales, who, of course, is always splendid, resplendent in bright red as well, and Petra Kvitova too, so they must have got the red memo. First serve fault for Mukova. That is something you would imagine will go with time, the nerves, once they start to settle themselves into this match on centre court. The backhand return clips the net from Noskova. She goes for another backhand into the net. It's a game point. Mukova for a chance to level this match at 1-1.
0: Yeah, I think that's what they both were hoping for, just to have a good start, good first service hold, and then they can start to play.
1: Because I think you were right in saying Mukova did look a little bit tight. She certainly looked nervous when she made that long walk all the way from the changing rooms. It's such a long corridor, isn't it, to walk down at centre court, and then you're held in the sort of the hallway of centre court a good few moments as Mukova now hits a forehand to the backhand of Noskova. Grand strokes, trading places, and into the net goes Noskova. And that, in the end, was a relatively comfortable hold for Mukova. So one game all at the start of this women's final here on centre court at Wimbledon.
0: I also asked Barbara Strykova, who is now the Billie Jean King Cup captain, what she thought was the reason why we are looking at this All Czech final. And she also says that's how she felt, like that rivalry between them in the country. So let's say she would be still playing and watching this final. It's like, I want to be in the next one. Like, if they can be there, why not me?
1: They motivate each other, don't they? And that's what breeds success, I suppose. Success breeds success. And they'll be wanting to impress Martina Navratilova. Second serve here for Noskova to very wide. In the service box, though, she was at a stretch, Mukova.
2: 15 up.
1: Played that service point there to perfection, didn't she?
0: Yeah, she will need to be brave with the second serve, because Karolina will be looking to step in and be aggressive and put pressure for Linda with second serve returns, because she's not going to get too many other opportunities for a short ball, because Linda's trend is to keep the ball deep, put a lot of pressure with her first 3-4 shots. Just looking at Linda Noskova, coach, he was having a double espresso before entering the court. He was very tight, and you can still see it's settling down as well.
1: Absolutely. Well, that was a good first serve on that previous point, and Mukova hits a return wide, so three game points here for Linda Noskova. Certainly going well so far for the younger Czech. Another brilliant serve from Noskova. Mukova on the stretch at the back of the court. She nods slightly as she walks to her chair. A game to love. So, hard to spot the difference at the moment, Daniela.
0: Well, it's obvious that Linda will try to make the rallies very, very short and not let Karolina show us all the beautiful variety and everything she's got in her game, because she knows she just has a little bit more than Linda herself. So she will try to be powerful, quick, short rallies, and she's been so far serving extremely well in her first opening two service games.
1: It's so important as well, that, isn't it? Because clearly she won the toss and chose to serve. I suppose that was the right thing to do. I mean, clearly.
0: Yeah, absolutely. Also, you want to show your opponent you are confident and that you are ready to take this match. And I think Karolina still needs a little bit more time to get rid of her nerves. So very important a service game coming up for her.
1: At least one thing we know, we're not going to have a repeat of last year's final, which of course was double bagel, Iga Świątek beating Amanda Anisimova 6-love, which was over in 57 minutes. So the fact that both players have games on the board,
0: well,
1: it's good.
0: It can hardly ever happen with these two, because they have so many different ways how to win tennis matches. So it's not like if plan A is not working, that's it. Like it was in Amanda's case last year, where both of these girls, they can win coming to the net, using the slice, drop shots, serve and volleying, and it's too much of a quality on both ends that we will ever

0: I think that they will ever experience such a situation.
1: Absolutely. Samukova now serving an ace there, the first of the centre, the 34th of the tournament. She's at the roller end, the end opposite the Royal Box end. Plenty of people around here on centre fanning themselves with fans, as they have done all fortnight, and those in the Royal Box as well. It's a right sun trap. That ace will certainly have settled Mukova, being the opposite end of the Royal Box. A good deep first serve, hits the forehand, winds it up to the back end of Noskova. Return now, hits it with some air, does Mukova, and it's long.
2: 15-0.
0: Going deep to Mukova's forehand. That is for sure what her coach would be telling her before the match. Just don't let Karolina step inside of the court, because her awareness when to come into the net and how to cover, it's probably the best we have on the tour.
1: Yes, Mukova is certainly more of the serve and volley than Noskova is, and hopefully we will get to see some of that throughout this final on centre. A packed 15,000 crowd, second serve for the 29-year-old. 8 years between them, as Chris mentioned a little bit earlier. That's a good, deep second serve. The return, she's pushed back Mukova on the forehand, hits it to the backhand of Noskova. Another deep return from Noskova. Now onto the forehand. The forehand of Mukova gives it some air, but that was called long. Just looking at her racket now, Mukova.
2: 15-30.
0: Yeah, definitely the first 10 minutes feels like Linda is much more free playing. And to me, the best match of women's tournament was the one where Mukova played against Krejcikova, but she did have more time to create her opportunities to come to the net, and it was such an entertaining high-level match from both Czech players again. I mean, that part of the draw.
1: Absolutely, that was the fourth round match. As she approaches the net on this occasion, Mukova, the first time we've seen it, but misjudges the length of the ball, and 15, an opportunity, 14. An early opportunity here for Linda Noskova to break. We're 15-40. Mukova 2-1 down. An opportunity here, Daniela.
0: Yeah, and so that part of the draw, I mean, there was Krejcikova, Bartunkova, Siniakova. There could have been maybe more checks in the quarterfinals.
1: They're dominating women's tennis. It's what we like to see. Whoa, comes up with an ace. A second of the game, a second of the match. We're up to 35 aces for the tournament. What a talent that is to be able to do that at that moment when she needed it.
0: Well, that's what's separating always the champions from other players. They come out with their best shots at the right time in the most important moments.
1: Still facing a break point, of course. Takes her time just bouncing the ball. Noskova swaying behind the baseline. Hits a backhand deep into the court. A forehand return from Mukova. She's on the stretch now with the sliced backhand as Noskova approaches midcourt and hits a winner down the line. And just like that, she's broken.
2: Noskova leads 3-1
1: lead opening set as Mukova goes over to her chair and
0: she's
1: presumably
0: changing her racket, yeah.
1: Changes her racket, yeah.
0: I think because it's so hot and the conditions are extremely fast, she will look for a tighter string just to be able to absorb Linda's power a little bit with more control, because Linda is playing extremely, extremely brave.
1: No nerves so far. Linda Noskova also, it appears, serving at the Royal Box end.
0: So it just feels like she's more explosive, more free with her footwork as well. Karolina will need to step it up big time in the next couple of minutes if she wants to hang in there in this first set.
1: Absolutely, because she doesn't want this set to run away with her, which, as we know, in women's tennis can sometimes happen quite quickly. Another point for Linda Noskova there. And Mukova finding her way, isn't she, at the back of the court here. She's clearly not loose enough, I don't think, at the moment.
0: Yeah, doing the right thing in between the points, trying to do some kick bounces and get her legs moving, because she needs to start reacting a little bit quicker. Before she knows it, this first set might be over.
1: First serve is good. Into the net on the forehand from Mukova.
2: 30 love,
1: leading 3-1 here, Linda Noskova.
0: A little bit too static from Karolina. She will have to kind of almost let go in this first set, understand that it might be over, and just maybe even invest a few points, just try to hit the back wall maybe not all the way to the Royal Box, but just to kind of go for your shots a little bit more, even if you miss them.
1: Yeah, she's certainly going for a wide service game once again, but she returns into the tram lines, Noskova. So a point there for Mukova. Interesting to see how the crowd are going to be as well, facing in front of two Czech players. Who are they going to support? I think they'll probably be even support as this match goes on, but it's a hard one to call because a lot of the spectators will probably be neutral.
0: I think whoever loses the first set will get more love and support in the second, so they can go the distance.
1: It's always the way with the Wimbledon crowd. Another strong service point from Linda Noskova there. 15.
0: Yeah, she's hitting a lot of lines. Very, very precise with her first serve.
1: Nothing Mukova can do about that. So two game points here for a 4-1 lead in the bright sunshine in southwest London. She approaches the baseline, does Mukova. But that first serve, a fault. The ball boys and ball girls, as ever, impeccable at Wimbledon. So quick at retrieving the balls. Into the tram lines, wide with that second
2: 40-30.
1: Serve. So a first double fault of this final for Noskova. First one overall as well.
0: Interesting that most of second serves from Linda in the deuce side do go to Karolina's forehand. So at some point she's got to start reading that serve and just give her the one up the middle to show your opponent you are ready for it. You're starting to understand the tactical plan.
1: Still game point for the young Czech player. Another wide serve. Luka doesn't move. She hits the backhand return. It's in and into the net goes Noskova.
0: And it was an interesting moment there after she made the double four at 40-15. A little bit like looking at her coach. Why did you tell me to do that? So definitely still a few nerves on Linda's side as well.
1: It's never a player's fault, is it, Daniela? It's never a player's fault. It's always the coach or someone in the player's box.
0: I got to tell you a funny story about it. Tony Nadal, in fact, told me.
1: Not happy with the ball toss either there, Linda Noskova. So a couple of times she's done that in this match, just at the Royal Box end. It is absolutely sunny. She's got a visor on. Down the middle she goes. Mukova can do nothing about that. So game point once more for the 21-year-old.
2: Advantage, Noskova.
1: Tell me at the change of ends, yes. Daniela.
0: Yeah, no looks after that point from either players.
1: Yeah, absolutely.
0: Towards their coaching box.
1: But when it's going well, more often than not, it's the player. Although they do always compliment their team as well. Tries to serve an ace down the centre, but it's not hitting the mark. So Noskova in this game in particular, just not really doing well with her serves. Again, not happy with the sun or the ball toss there. Taking your time, that's so crucial as well. To take your time, steps in slightly, does Mukova, the forehand down the centre. Now the backhand slice from Mukova to the forehand of Noskova, goes cross court, has Mukova on the run, heading cross court, forehand back, stabs for the forehand from Mukova. She's on the run at the back of the court as Linda Noskova steps in, tries to drop shot, it lands, Mukova reaches it, but it's out, and Noskova holds and pumps her fist quietly to a box. A little bit of nerves, but she held it. 4-1 lead, Daniela.
2: Unbelievable rally from Noskova.
0: I mean, the amount of power she's able to generate with that forehand and that beautiful drop shot cross-court, which makes it even more awkward for Karolina to reach to. I mean, it's been really masterclass, given this is her first Grand Slam final. Once again, to come out here in this way, it just shows what we've been talking about before the final for the last 48 hours. They just don't get tight. They don't get overwhelmed. They just treat it as a club match in a Prosteov, because they have Martina showing them so many times what is possible on this very special court. But going quickly back to the Tony Nadal story. So we were playing a golf with him one day in Mallorca, and we were talking about this. players' reactions. And you're so right. Like, we all do it. Like, when we miss a shot, we look at our coach like, what on earth? Like, that's your fault. And Tony had that reaction when he was working with Felix Auger-Aliassime, who is one of the nicest guys. But it's like a natural thing we like to do. And after the match, he goes to Felix. It's like, Felix, do you know one coach in the world that would actually advise you to miss that ball? And I thought it was so brilliant. It's like, why are you looking at me? You missed it. I didn't tell you to miss that forehand or backhand. I thought it was so brilliant and brilliant. So true, right?
1: Absolutely. So true. So true. But players have to react, don't they? Because it's so lonely out there as well, yes. Isn't there, as a tennis player, Daniela? You know, you are on your own. Brilliant story. great character, Tony Nadal. So they've switched ends and Mukova is now serving. The sixth game of the opening set. Steps in, hits a forehand to the backhand of Noskova. Now she approaches with the volley, but Noskova retrieves it, goes overhead. But a great point and forehand winner from Mukova. But clearly that's a game plan. I think 15, the older Czech player will start to maybe employ getting a bit closer into the net.
0: Well, it's the first time, really,
1: her skills.
0: Karolina managed to get to the net in this match. Linda has done a very good job to, so far, keeping that part of Karolina's game away from her repertoire.
1: Back and return to the backhand slice of Mukova. Now onto the forehand behind the baseline. Mukova, that one's long.
2: 15-0.
1: At a critical point here, Mukova's not going to want to lose serve at this stage of the opening set. 4-1, she trails. As you hear an airplane overhead in southwest London, interrupting otherwise silence. Down the middle with the serve, the backhand return. Now onto the forehand winner from Mukova. That's more like it, the power that we've come to know.
2: 15.
0: Yeah, she definitely needs to free up herself much more and just kind of take a few more risks as we look at Maria Sharapova, who is she in the royal box, though?
1: We've got plenty of former champions. Maria Sharapova is one of them. We've already mentioned Petra Kvitova, haven't we? Marion Bartoli there as well. Mukova is pushed back onto the forehand of Noskova as they're trading ground strokes now. Winds up a forehand to does Mukova, and long on the return is Noskova. We've also got Simona Halep, the 2019 champion in the box today as well. 22 years now as well since Maria Sharapova won as a 17-year-old. That's hard to believe, isn't it?
0: Wow, that is hard to believe. I'm sure all of them are really appreciating the quality of tennis.
1: Absolutely. And it's great to see Petra Kvitova here as well. Two game points. Mukova, a strong first serve. Goes for the forehand drop shot. Cross-court winner. That's nicely done. A crucial hold there for Karolina Mukova-Daniela.
0: Yeah, nice gesture there from Linda. A little applause.
2: Noskova
0: after
2: leads
0: that
2: four games to two.
0: Drop shot from Karolina. That's how much they respect each other. They love practicing together. And they really, out of all the Czech players, they are probably the ones closest to each other as well.
1: And they've only recently got to know each other in the last couple of years or so, haven't they? Because they partnered each other at the Olympics in Paris in 2024. Just missing out on the bronze medal in that bronze medal match. But they both speak very highly of each other. 4-2.
0: Here it is.
1: Serving.
0: Barbora Strikova, before this match, she just became the Billie Jean King Cup captain. And we were saying, like, well, you were waiting until this happened so that then you can step in. Huh? You didn't take anything less.
1: Absolutely, absolutely. We'll be keeping an eye on the Czech here this year for certain. Wow, what about that for a second serve ace from Linda Noskova, her first of this final.
0: Once again, the first point of every service game from Linda is going out wide, both first and second serve. So Karolina should start to be able to read it by now.
1: Went down the middle there, but that was called out. At the royal box end, she throws the ball up, not happy with the toss, but with the experience to know she can take her time. Whoa. Oh, completely long with that serve. So clearly there was something she wasn't happy with, I don't think, at that end.
0: Also, what can happen in Linda's case now, because obviously she's the, let's say, a little bit of an underdog in this final. She's nervous. She steps on the court. She's starting to play great right from the start.
1: Forehand Noskova to the forehand of Mukova on the stretch. It's a high ball. It lands just inside the court. A backhand return from Noskova onto the forehand of Mukova. Now the backhand on the stretch again is Mukova, but that point was won by Noskova. She's not happy in this game, though, to be fair to her. But she's still in command.
0: Because I think she's starting to realize at this point that, oh, wow, I'm playing great tennis. My opponent, not so much. I might be actually winning this first set. So another reason to be nervous once again.
1: Absolutely. It's when you start to think too much about things, isn't it? 30-15 on the board. Whoa! Moskva trying another serve out wide, but it was wide. Ball boy quickly retrieves. Mukova doesn't move, still 2 metres behind the baseline. Hits a backhand return into the net. Game point, Noskova, for a 5-2 lead in this opening set here on Women's Finals Day on centre court. And again, Mukova just moving her shoulders, trying to get a bit more looser. Ace from Linda Noskova. What a way to wrap up that for 5-2 lead, Daniela. Hard to see the way past her winning this opening set.
0: Yeah, absolutely. And Karolina is doing a good job not really showing too many emotions, but inside I'm sure she's boiling. And that's one thing I always wondered with Karolina. I absolutely love her game. I think she is the most complete player we have in women's tennis, but sometimes I feel like she would actually be better off letting some of the emotions out and be a little bit more animated, because she's super cool in between the points. But I feel like big tournament, big occasions like this, you gotta play a little bit more emotionally involved. I'm not saying she's not, it's just I think it would help her to, like, she's so cool.
1: We've obviously talked a lot about the success of Czech tennis. I wonder whether that is sort of a trait of Czech players as well, isn't it?
0: Yeah,
1: Daniela, to not perhaps show emotion outwardly on court too much.
0: Well, then you would have someone like Barbora Strikova, which we could understand everything she had from, what she had for lunch during the match. She would discuss everything with her team, and was very expressful in that way. Martina also was playing with a lot of emotion, so I think it's also personality wise but yes, you are so right, the general understanding of a Czech player is very, very business-like, emotion free approach to the game.
1: Yes, well, it certainly results in success, and one of these Czech players will have their name on the Venus Rosewater dish come a little bit later on Saturday, as Mukova is now serving at the roller end. But that forehand was a few inches beyond the baseline, and she just hit that ball back in anger.
0: That's how she should actually commit to her shots during the rally, because she's a little bit holding back. I think she doesn't want to make too many unforced errors, but just not accelerating through her shot enough.
1: Serving to stay in this opening set. Karolina Mukova 5-2 down, and Love 15. And her serve is eluding her at the moment. We've been on court 26 minutes. Second serve was good from Mukova, but the return even better from Noskova.
2: Love 30.
1: And there's just a bit of a worry now, isn't there? We're 2 points away from this set being over. I mean, I did say at the start we wouldn't be getting a 6-love, 6-love.
0: I was just thinking that.
1: But I did say 57 minutes as well, so let's hope we get it longer than an hour, but we'll have to wait and see. Mukova, love 30 down into the net. She smashes that first serve. Noskova, just a yard or so behind the baseline, swaying in the sunshine. Still all these fans going around centre court. Backhand return from Noskova pushes Mukova on her haunches almost as she hits the forehand, winds up another forehand, gives it some air. The return from Noskova, now the backhand from Noskova to the forehand of Mukova, and she nets, and 3 set points to Linda Noskova like that. She's taking it in her stride. Pressure now to save 3 points here, Daniela.
0: She is so dialed in, Linda. This first set has been very, very impressive, and she deserves big time to win this situation.
1: The crowd just trying to cheer up Mukova a little bit, take each point at a time. Good first serve. The return is long. More of the same, she says. 1 set point saved. Taking her time.
3: Goal.
1: Not what she wants. Opportunity here for Noskova, 2 set points. Can Mukova get a good second serve in? She does. The return is wide.
0: Oh, she went for it big time, just missed it. But it was a right shot, just to keep showing Karolina that she is going to be wanting to be in charge of things.
1: She'll, of course, have the opportunity to serve the set out if she doesn't win this game, but if she can take the opportunity to break here and win the opening set, she'll serve at the start of the second. Linda Noskova set point. Returns on the forehand stretch is long. So Mukova has saved three set points.
2: Juice.
1: It's more like it, the crowd say.
0: Yeah, she needs this hold big time, Carolina. It's all about now the momentum going into the second set, and she just wants to show Linda that she's going to be there for every single point, no matter the score.
1: Yeah, she doesn't want to roll over too easy. Now she's on the run of the forehand. What a cross-court winner from Linda Noskova to set up a fourth set point of this.
2: Advantage Noskova.
1: Final on women's final day here at Wimbledon. Day 13 of the championships. We've seen some brilliant tennis so far this week. That semi-final I mentioned earlier, when Mukova overcame Coco Gauff, had plenty of drama. Are we going to see the same amount a little bit later on centre? So far, Linda Noskova set point. Comes up with an ace, does Carolina Mukova. She's got that in her locker, hasn't she?
0: Well, she needs to bring a lot of that out of her locker in this match, because anything short, anything less than 100% involvement, Linda is all over it. She is not holding back. Very, very impressive.
1: This not just her first Wimbledon final, but her first Grand Slam final. The youngest Wimbledon finalist since Eugenie Bouchard back in 2014, who then, of course, faced another Czech player in Petra Kvitova, who, as we've already said, is watching on in the royal box. OK, second serve, Mukova, juice. It's in. It's a forehand return from Noskova. She scoops it up, does Mukova, hits the line. Now the backhand to the backhand of Noskova. That looked long, but it wasn't called, and into the net goes Mukova. So a fifth set point for Linda Noskova.
2: Noskova.
0: Incredible length. Once again there, Sven Gronefjord on his feet. Trying to give as much support to Carolina as he can, which is very much needed.
1: Used to work with Maria Sharapova, of course, her coach. Another important serve. Fifth set point, Linda Noskova on the Mukova serve. Goes down the middle, the return is stabbed back, moves Mukova into the court, tries to hit the winner. Now the volley at the net, but Noskova gets it overhead. It's in, and it's called in because she's won the set on the fifth set point. That was an interesting rally, but Noskova just played her cards right there, didn't she?
0: Oh, absolutely. In this first set, seems like Linda was ready for everything, and it's a lot of homework now to do for Carolina, who is stepping off the court as we speak.
1: 6-2 then Linda Noskova leads in this women's final day as Mukova just grabs her bag and quickly exits stage left. So a comfort break for the Czech player, the 29-year-old. Let's see whether that will compose her. She'll come back in a few moments' time. Lee, so an interesting final here. The younger player of the two Czechs winning here.
3: Yes, Linda Noskova has got the first set on the board. We're back on centre court after the latest BBC News. From Eileen McHugh.
4: The Iranian foreign minister is in Oman as mediators try to find a way to end the US-Iran war. Iranian media say Abbas Araghchi will discuss the passage of ships through the Strait of Hormuz after fighting over the vital waterway resumed this week. American negotiators are also due in Oman. The Trump administration has issued subpoenas to several New York Times journalists after they reported on security concerns involving the president's new Air Force One plane. The National Press Club described the subpoenas as an extraordinary assault on the freedom of the media. A South African footballer who played for his country last month at the World Cup has been found dead. Details surrounding the death of Jaden Adams, who was 25, have not been made public. The police are investigating. The head of the Sumy region in the northeastern Ukraine says five people have been killed and 30 others wounded in Russian glide bomb attacks on the local capital. Police say one of those killed was a 13-year-old girl waiting at a stop for public transport. Poland's Prime Minister Donald Tusk has announced the creation of a new memorial to the civilian victims of what he called a genocide by Ukrainian nationalists during the Second World War. Warsaw and Kyiv have been at loggerheads for decades over the killings. Mali's army is carrying out operations in the north after retaking the strategic town of Anéfis from Tuareg separatists and Al-Qaeda-linked fighters. Reports say the separatists withdrew on Friday after being pushed back by Malian troops supported by Russian mercenaries. And officials in southern Spain say emergency teams finally have the upper hand over the raging wildfires that have killed at least a dozen people this week. Calmer winds, increased humidity and cooler temperatures have helped change the momentum. That's the BBC News, and now it's back to Lee James on Centre Court.
3: Eileen, thank you very much. In the all-Czech final, it's Linda Noskova who has taken the opening set with the double break of serve, 6-2 against Karolina Muková. Daniela Hantuchová on our commentary team today, and I'm not surprised that Daniela has gone off the court to try and compose herself, to get herself back into this match, because it was a first set where we saw Noskova really go for it and hit those outright winners, and we need a response, don't we, from Muková?
0: Yeah, absolutely. But I was just thinking what I would be telling myself if I'm in Karolina's shoes, and it's just weathering the storm, because she has been playing so well in this first opening set. That is such an impressive thing to do. First Grand Slam final, first Wimbledon final, and just come out here and play fearless tennis. It does help that you are 8 years younger than your opponent, knowing that you might have this kind of opportunities many, many more times in your career. And for Karolina, it's just having to accept that, okay, this is going to be extremely difficult if I want to find a way to come back in this match. And for me, that is just taking more risks. She can't kind of hope that she's going to get into the rallies the way she would have planned and kind of have time to come to the net servant. She does have to start servant bowling, I think. Sometimes, even if Linda hits unbelievable passing shots, just change things up, try to use the slice back a little bit more, few more drop shots. But it is so difficult to do when Linda is keeping such a great length on the ball in most of the rallies.
3: Well, Linda Noskova has the advantage, and after just 31 minutes with the first set
2: time
3: on the board, and she is ready to serve now at the start of the second set. Karolina Muková is back with us on centre court, and alongside Daniela Hantuchová for this second set is Chris Dass.
2: Second
5: set. Lee, thanks very much indeed. Well, the comeback from Karolina Muková starts right here in bright sunshine. She is at the roller end, about to receive from Linda Noskova, who, having broken right at the end of that opening set, has the advantage, of course, of serving first. And in bright sunshine, the first serve is long. Second serve is on its way. Not yet, because once again, the ball toss is aborted. So the sun, very, very bright and very, very in the eyes of the server from the royal box end. First serve thuds into the base of the net in front of a royal box packed with not just sporting royalty, but Czech sporting royalty. We've mentioned one or two of the names as Noskova makes a really good positive start to this second set. And Daniela, we were just saying during the news break there that when they met, the only time these two have met at the US Open last September, Karolina Muková also lost the first set but came back to win the match. So will she remember a stat like that, do you think, Karolina?
0: I don't think so, because it's a Wimbledon final and there is so much going on.
5: There is so much going on. She blocks a return, but it's just long over the baseline. And Muková, when we saw the close-up of them making that long walk, you and Delith were talking about it during the first set, we were looking at both players very intently, weren't we, for signs of nerves. And I think both you and I, we didn't say anything. We both pointed at the screen and thought, she's tight.
0: Yeah, absolutely. Completely different face that she had on her day off yesterday. I thought, I went to watch her practice, I thought she was hitting the ball so beautifully. But yeah, she's holding back big time. But that has obviously a lot to do with the level of tennis Linda has been able to show us in the first half an hour of this final.
5: Yeah, two breaks of serve in that opening set, and she's already raced to a 40-love lead here in the opening game of the second set. Goes down the tee this time, and another ball that's way, way long, and just a momentary look at the hands-on-hips moment there for Karolina Muková. And a look over to her coach, Sven Groeneveld, who once again, in all blue, is on his feet, urging and giving instructions. And, well, what a coach to have in your box, Daniela. We heard earlier on that he coached Maria Sharapova, who's also here today, but Anna Ivanovic as well. Both of them went on to win French Open titles under the guidance of Sven.
0: I actually had the opportunity to work a couple of weeks with him as well when he was on the program with Darren Cahill, when a couple of us were sharing him, and he's an incredibly positive person to have in your team. If you don't find motivation when you are under Sven's wings, then you will never find one.
5: Well, now is the moment for him to work his magic, his Dutch magic here, because at the moment his player is up against it, serving in front of him and netting another ball there, and just
2: 15.
5: Further signs of tension and nerves here from Karolina Muchova. She's going to have to take her time here. These opportunities, she's 29 years old, okay, she's got many more years, we hope, in the sport, but these opportunities, these big stages don't come round very often at all. She will not want to leave this court not having taken the opportunity, and quite wisely taking every second available to launch a first serve. But again, it's long, and she resets here. Ball fielded by the ball boy, back into position in the shade of the Royal Box here. Second serve from Muchova is on its way into the backhand of Noskova, and too much heat on that, and an ooh from the crowd. They would love to see a comeback from Muchova here.
0: Yeah, and she needs to start with a comeback right now, because things are not going her way already early on in this second set. And, you know, just for her, you want to feel like when she finishes this match that she gave it all out there, and she gave herself every bit of opportunity to be able to somehow turn this match around.
5: This time it's Muchova having problems with the ball toss again in front of the Royal Box. So the sun are very much a factor here. 15,000 spectators, many of whom are fanning themselves with fans in the bright sunshine here. That's a much better serve, but it's a blocked return, just drifting long from Noskova. So a little foothold here in the opening service game for Karolina Muchova.
0: Also, just looking at the player box there, normally what we are used to, because hardly anyone can understand our language, you can give so many different words of support in between points. Well, that's not the case today, because they obviously will understand each other and whatever their support team is telling them.
5: That's a very good point. No linguistic advantage here. And of course, they're both fluent in English as well. So what would be the language they would choose, I wonder?
0: Well, obviously from Sven, Karolina would be coached in English, but it's also in between the points. Sometimes you can scream something to the other side of the court and no one would understand.
5: Into a rally here, and it's this time Noskova who nets. So love 30 back to 30-all for Muchova. So a little foothold in this opening service game. Noskova having held to love to open this second set. 41 minutes on the match clock. This women's final here just starting to simmer here. If Muchova can hold and get on the board early doors, that would be something to build on. 30-all, just going down the tee for what would have been another ace. She's actually landed more first serves than her opponent today.
0: It's a must hold here for Karolina.
5: Yeah, an early break, and you would think it would be a huge long way back. And Muchova, again, with great depth on the backhand. This time she switches to the forehand, and hanging on here a little bit, Muchova, but also going long here is Noskova. So love 30. Translated into 40-30 for Karolina Muchova, the former French Open runner-up, has the Grand Slam experience that Noskova, 8 years her junior, does not have here today. But on its day, on the biggest stage of all, it's who can control the nerves and manage the occasion. And so far, it's Noskova who's doing exactly that. But she's put a forehand long, and that will feel good. How important is that early service hold in this second set?
0: Oh, beautiful. I think Karolina is
2: one game all, second set.
0: Now, it's interesting to find for Karolina now the balance between, she has to accept she is not going to be playing this match on her terms. So she will not be able to use her beautiful variety. At the same time, she does need to take a few more risks. And at the same time, she just has to accept to weather the storm with the first 2-3 shots.
5: Beautiful put away, playing with real authority here, Linda Noskova. Just walking back very slowly indeed. She 15. Looks like a player who's been out on centre court, not just for a second time, which is the case here today. It looks as though she plays here every week.
0: Absolutely. Much more conviction from Linda on her side of the court in between the points.
5: Yes, striding around with great authority, looking very comfortable, exuding confidence, and that in itself sends a message to your opponent. 15 love, game all, second set. Second serve is about to be launched into the forehand of Mukova, right onto the shoelaces of Noskova, who digs it out nicely. Now she's fending a backhand cross court, switching to the forehand, and this one has gone long. Just giving it a little stare. We haven't had a video replay request, but the crowd, as you can probably hear, have just seen a replay of that on the big screen, and it was out by what, 2 millimetres?
0: Not even.
5: So 15 all, just signs, just small signs perhaps that Karolina Muchova is working her way back and just getting a little bit more confident at the start of the second set as the first serve goes wide from Noskova. Noskova, the number 9 seed, against Muchova, the number 10 seed here at Wimbledon. Two Czech players in the women's final in the singles for the first time in the tournament's history. Into the forehand of Noskova, who launches a ball, a midcourt ball, and Noskova has plenty of time to pick her spot. She finds her spot and she moves to 15-30.
0: And also Karolina has to remember 15-30. That Linda eventually, if this gets close in the second set, she will get tied, being so close to the Wimbledon title. So it's so important for Karolina to be there for every single point, no matter what.
5: Muchova, a seventh appearance here at the championships in Wimbledon, has 15-30. Just moves in and creates a little bit more pressure on that first serve, and it was long. So a second serve here for Muchova to get her teeth stuck into. She just moves forward a couple of steps and takes that ball on the backhand. It's really good in length, and now the tables are starting to turn, and Noskova, facing two early break points in this second set, finds herself at 15-40.
0: Yeah, much better length there from Karolina on the returns, and she has to accept that in this match she will have to keep it very simple, just focusing on the right footwork, good intensity, and keeping the ball as deep as... That's exactly what Linda does.
5: Into the rally here, this one is easily put away. So the first of those two break points saved, the first two break points that Muchova has fashioned in this entire match. But she's got another here. This would be a really timely moment to break serve here for the 29-year-old. The right-hander.
0: Sven Grenfell once again on his feet. He knows the importance of this point.
5: Yeah, he sat down again here. Just taking a let, so... A first serve again, just adding to the drama of this moment. Noskova has just taken a step back and is now, what, 2 or 3 metres behind the baseline, crouched like a tiger, waiting for this first serve from Noskova, which now goes down the tee. A little bit of a scratchy contact on the ball, and it goes well, well wide. And 15-40, two break points saved, and we're at deuce.
0: Yeah, I just wonder if she's not standing maybe a little bit too far on her returns, giving Noskova almost too much of a respect, because Linda sends that. She knows, like, oh, okay, she must be very scared of my serve.
5: She's still a good couple of metres back, and this time there's an aborted ball toss from the roller end, so the opposite end to what we've been seeing for much of the match so far. This time it's the reset, and the serve is on its way to the forehand of Muchova. That was a terrific return. Now the sliced backhand into the forehand cross-court of Noskova. Now the backhand from Noskova is into the net, and a third break point opportunity here for Muchova.
0: And Petra Kvitova will be very pleased with that rally, because that was her biggest strength, keeping the ball incredibly deep. And on grass, that's kind of the golden rule. Number one, keep the ball deep. Nothing your opponent can do about that.
5: Yeah, Petra Kvitova in the second row here. We're wearing red in the royal box. Red, very much the lead colour, you would have to say, today, with the Duchess, Princess of Wales, and Martina Navratilova herself sitting side by side in the front row as we're into an exchange of backhands. Now it's the forehand. Oh, goodness me. Almost had too much time there, Daniela, on that forehand.
0: Yeah, and she was going backwards, actually, when she was hitting it. And just shaking her head. Yes. She's not timing the ball as well as she has been so far in the tournament, but obviously that's a lot to do with Linda's constant pressure.
5: Yes, it is, and it's an old cliche, but nobody wants to play their best match of a Grand Slam in the semi-final. There's no point in doing that. She played beautifully to get here. Now she needs to try and repeat what she did against Coco Gauff. First serve is just long, so back to deuce here. Three break points have come and gone for Muchova, who's now waiting for yet another aborted ball toss. So the conditions and the sunshine in particular, the brightness of the sun is playing its part here. To the backhand of Mukhova, and that's well wide. A little bit of a kick off the turf there.
2: Advantage
5: on the Nostra.
0: But again, I feel like Carolina called it a little bit too high because she's standing so far behind the baseline, even on the second serve.
5: Well, we'll keep an eye on Sven Groeneveld. He's been on his feet, as Daniela has been saying. Maybe if we see him gesturing her to move forward with the hands, that would be the gesture perhaps that we would be advising. But still, she's around 2 to 3 meters behind the baseline. Advantage Noskova, this for a 2-1 lead in the second set. The first serve is down the tee. On the full stretch is Mukhova, an easy put away, but just wide for Mukhova, and that is an important hole there, fending off not one, not two, but three break points. And how crucial, Daniela, could that be as she moves ahead by 2 games to 1?
0: Yeah, that was a big hold for Linda, but I did like the Carolina's reaction after that game. She just told herself, Poma, which means, okay, let's go. Still, we are on even scale in the second set, and let's see how Linda might get nervous the closer we get to the end of this second set.
5: There's something refreshingly simple, isn't there, about the way Linda has played her tennis, but also in her interviews, even her match celebrations. I don't know if you've noticed, at the end of each match when she's secured yet another incredible victory over a big name player, it's hands on hips and then the outstretched palms. And when she's asked about why don't you celebrate more, I don't really know. It's not my thing. Have you noticed that?
0: Yeah, absolutely. It's just her entire personality is like this. Even in the locker room or in the player restaurant, she just walks around like, yeah, it's just another day at the tennis, whether it's here or in my club back in Czech Republic. And that's the beauty of the simplicity, and that's why she's able to play this incredible tennis in the most important match of her life.
5: Well, Mukhova is first out of the chair. So 2-1 second set, with Noskova having taken the first set by 6 games to 2. And what we were just saying, the simplicity and just the normality of everything seems to fit with the narrative of her background. She came from quite an ordinary, she maybe even say quite modest background. Her father worked in the railways. Her mum used to run a clothing shop locally in the small town where she was born. There was nothing particularly advantageous about her background at all. Tennis wasn't particularly a big part of their lives growing up, but then just one day she saw a tennis match on the television and something just captured her imagination, and Mukhova gets this latest game underway with an ace bang on the line.
0: I think that was the advantage for Linda, that there was no advantage into her upbringing, and just keeping things super, super normal and not really expecting anything other than becoming the best tennis player that she can be.
5: Well, she's doing rather well here, isn't she? Into the Wimbledon final and leading by a set, but netting with the backhand. So a good positive start here from Carolina Mukhova, who will be, I'm sure, frustrated at not having converted any of those 3 break point opportunities. Important, I guess, for her to just wipe that clean and go back to the beginning again.
0: She has to win this match mentally now. Tennis-wise, Linda is the better player for the last 50 minutes that we've seen out there. So this is where she has to defeat. That was a good serving volley attempt. She just has to be strong mentally and wait for that little window of opportunity if Linda drops her level or might give her a few unforced errors. But that's where she has to be there, ready for every single point.
5: That was a really strong serve, and had Noskova at the full stretch. So 40 love, a love hold here in itself would send a little message, because Noskova will be serving again in double quick time. She blocks the return, and that's a lovely 1-2 combination from Mukhova. And now she's starting to herself walk around with a little bit more comfort and a bit more authority. She gets the love hold and draws level. Excellent.
0: Yeah, Sven just pointing out to move her feet a little bit more left and right, be a little bit more reactive. And it was interesting on the changeover, Linda was asking her coach whether with the second serve she should go more to the body or to the kick. So you can see she's starting to maybe overthink things a little bit. You never know.
5: Once again, this time she's at the roller ends, receiving with around 2 meters behind the baseline. 52 minutes on the match clock here. We're approaching the midway point of this second set, with Linda Noskova in the driving seat at the moment, having taken the first set with a double break by 6 games to 2. 2-2 in the second. A nice backing behind, wrong-footing Mukhova, who made no attempt to get the ball. It's a confident start for 15-0.
0: Yeah, it was a great body second serve, so definitely that was the advice from Linda's coach, and it's a right one, because Carolina, if she wants to turn this second set around, she has to be more aggressive, step in and be aggressive on the second serve. So if Linda goes to the body, she's going to take that opportunity away from her.
5: Mukhova just stepping in to take that ball on the full stretch. Now there's a squash shot to get her back into the rally. The attempted drop shot from Noskova is not a good one. And now she is just showing a little bit of negative body language. Had a little glance up at her coach, Thomas Krupa, as if to say, what on earth was that? Why was I attempting a drop shot there? That was the wrong shot selection.
0: Yeah, that was more of a panic shot. And a part of the court that Karolina, if she has the time and opportunity, should explore is that short forehand that Linda struggles with.
5: Brilliant exchange of the net. Two absolutely outstanding volleys. A bit of rat-a-tat-tat at the net, and Noskova with a second backhand volley puts it away into an open court. And that was one of the rallies of the match so far. So the quality of tennis, Daniela, in the second set has certainly gone up a notch since the first.
0: Yeah, absolutely. Much more variety as well, and you got to feel like Karolina is knocking on the door, asking for the chances.
5: Well, she's certainly on the stretch here and gets a brilliant return back. Is that long? No, I think she's found the line, has Noskova. A shake of the fist there confirms that the ball was good.
2: 40-15.
5: I'm sure she meant it to be quite as good as that, but she'll take that 40-15. This for a 3-2 lead. Of course, the crowd here, 15,000 strong, will be willing Karolina Mukhova to take this second set because they want to see a third. They want maximum value for money for their ticket price today. We've already seen the men's doubles final, which was the entree, if you like, the hors d'oeuvre before the main course here today. Brilliant match won by Heliovara and Patton from Great Britain. An attempted lob, is that going to be good? Yes, it is. And Mukhova is on the stretch here now. The backhand slice at a brilliant angle there. Absolutely superb way to bring up the fifth game of this second set. And Noskova holds in the end comfortably to move ahead by 3-2.
0: Wow, what a rally that was from Linda, and herself showing us the variety. It seems like Karolina can't find any answers. I mean, that slice backhand, what was it? It wasn't even a drop shot. It was like, I mean, Roger Federer would be proud of that shot. That's how much IQ and intelligence she is using on the court. And what an incredible volley lob and followed by this incredible short angle slice backhand. I mean, you see it all from Linda.
5: It was incredible shot making there. Just going back to their relationship, that we said they didn't know each other particularly well before they teamed up as doubles partners. Given the age difference, is it fair to say that when they play doubles together, Linda will see Karolina as the lead player, the senior player of the partnership?
2: Time.
5: Is that fair to
2: say?
0: Yeah, absolutely. And I would think that she respects Karolina so much and kind of was motivated by everything that Karolina was able to already achieve on the court before Linda started to really make her name in the sport.
5: Here, of course, they are facing each other as opponents. They both want this Wimbledon title, so all friendship, all doubles partners relationships go out the window, at least for the next hour or so. And here is Karolina Mukhova, the number 10 seed, serving at 2-3. On serve, second set in front of the Royal Box, and that's nicely dealt with. Mukhova on her way into the net, and it's passed beautifully by Noskova there. Well, good aggression there shown by Mukhova, but she was picked off beautifully by her opponent.
0: I mean, that backhand up the line from Linda, it's such a beauty. She makes it look so easy. It's a great, quick shoulder turn. Very, very compact, very simple swing. Not much that can go wrong, especially under pressure.
5: Just when Mukhova thought, with the previous service game, holding to love, that her problems had gone away, already she finds herself at love 15. Into the forehand hitting zone of Noskova, who winds up for a cross court, exchanging cross courts with great ferocity. Just long from Noskova, and just an outstretched arm of exasperation and frustration there as we see the replay. Probably about 5 or 6 millimetres just long.
0: Yeah, just a little bit of negative reaction there from Linda once again. And that's what has cost her a lot of matches in the past when she was getting really down on herself. So she just got to keep that under control so Karolina cannot sense any of her nerves.
5: Karolina Mukhova has just stepped, maybe a step to the right as she's serving from the roller end. So just a further step away from the centre line, the tee. First serve is long though. And the second serve at 15-all, 2-3 on serve in the second set, is on its way. Not a great contact there on the forehand from Noskova, but that's much better. And then it's the shaky, rather scratchy forehand from Mukova that just bobbles and bumbles into the net. And again, she's under pressure here at 15-30.
0: I just talked about the friendship. I read something so interesting from Ivan Lendl, because he got asked about that. And he said, look, whenever I played a friend, it was just the same problem like if I played someone that I hated, because on both sides you play with too many emotions, so you have to always try to neutralize that and just think about, okay, this is a tennis match and the friendship or the hate comes after after we are done here, but this is too much of important to treat it any other way.
5: You're absolutely right, but we'll add that to the growing list of things that are easy to say from the commentary box and very hard to put into practice when you're down on the court, as these two women are providing great value for money. Again, it's long from Mukova and she's in real trouble here, having had three break point opportunities herself a little earlier in this set. She's now facing two. Noskova, can she convert where her opponent couldn't? And the crowd sensing this could be the match right here.
0: Absolutely. It's got a feel of a little match point.
5: Taking her time quite wisely. 15-40. Two break points for a 4-2 lead. First serve into the backhand of Noskova is good. She's rocked back. There is the error. And Mukova rather mournfully walks back to the towel. And there is the break. And if she turns round to her right now, she might not want to. She'll see on the scoreboard that Noskova, her doubles partner and compatriot, leads here by a set and 4-2. Mukova just running to perhaps change her racket, do you think? Yep, change of racket.
0: Well, what Linda did so well the last 2 points, she changed up the speed on her returns big time. She just looped one return in, and Karolina was almost surprised, like she didn't know what to do, mistake. And then second one, she just went for it big time.
5: Noskova then, serving at 4-2, the advantage all with her. She has to take care of each point at a time. If she starts to think about where she is, two service holds away from becoming crowned the Wimbledon champion. That can't enter her mind at the moment. Clarity of thought and decision-making still very, very important, as another loopy forehand goes well, well long from Mukova, and the shoulders, Daniela, they're definitely slumping.
0: Yeah, absolutely. And for Linda, it's all about just now not thinking too much ahead, just, okay, focusing. Okay, what do I have to do on the next 7 points? That's literally all it is.
5: Chalking them off one by one as the first serve at 15 love goes into the net, and very nicely fielded there by the ball boy, who takes his position next to his fellow ball boy at the net. Second serve on the way to the forehand of Mukova. There was a bit more venom in that shot, and the next one from Mukova. Some real meaty forehands being exchanged here, both players. There's the sliced backhand from Mukova, just to mix things up. Now she's on the full stretch on the forehand. The forehand down the line from Noskova is inch perfect, and she moves to 31.
0: She can't put a step wrong today, can't she?
2: 13
0: Absolutely amazing tennis from the younger of the Czechs. There's really nothing that Karolina can do for now.
5: She is playing quite beautifully at the moment, Linda Noskova. The finish line of this match is looming into view here. She comes through and puts away, not an easy drop shot reply, but she just steers it, just punts it into the open court for 40 love.
0: And it's so funny, whenever they see show Tomáš Krupa, her coach, I think he's in such disbelief. Like, he's not getting up, not showing any emotions. I think he's more tired than actually Linda on the court herself.
5: Tomáš Krupa, who was formerly with Thomas Berdych, of course, who made the final here a number of years ago. And as if to rub salt into the wounds, it's a clean ace for Noskova, who now is just a single game away from winning the title here at Wimbledon. It's that close. What will be going, first of all, through Linda Noskova's mind now as she sits down for, she hopes, for the last time?
0: She definitely has got a sense now that she's very close, and all she has to focus on is, okay, it's 4 points. What do I have to do with my return? If she serves to my forehand, I go here. If she serves to my backhand, I do. It's all about tactics now. Nothing else that should be going through her mind.
5: And what is going through Karolina Mukova's mind?
0: That's more mental. You got to just remember all the hard work you've put in, all the amazing tennis that she's played throughout the tournament. She does have her head down, and she must be digging deep big time now, and it's just about accepting that her opponent is playing probably her best tennis, and this is not the way she wanted to feel herself out there on the court. And you know, just time. Thinking, I gotta have a good hold here, and let's see how Linda can hold the nerves if she has to serve for the Wimbledon title.
5: That's the minimum requirement, isn't it? If you're a fan here of Karolina Muchova, you have to hold serve here. Force your opponent to serve it out. If you want this title, you're going to have to serve for it. You're going to have to go through the sentiment of knowing what it feels like to serve for the championship. I am not going to hand this to you on a plate. So, serving to stay in the match, Karolina Muchova, potentially 4 points away from defeat here. Just 64 minutes on the match clock as the first serve is into the forehand of Noskova. And the forehand, a scratchy reply on the back end from Noskova. And that's the first point successfully negotiated for Muchova.
0: And also Karolina has to remember it's just one break. That's all she's done in the second set.
5: She was deep in thought at the change of ends. There's quite a contrast as we got a close-up on our split screen here in our commentary box. On the left was Noskova with her eyes shut, deep in meditation, just maybe doing some visualization. Muchova was literally staring at the ground, her head bowed, as she picks off a forehand and goes long. That was a long, great depth in the end from Noskova, but long from Muchova to go to 15-all.
0: And just looking at her strings, definitely not being happy with her tension out

0: 3 points from victory here. Noskova waiting for the Mukhova serve here behind the baseline, takes the backhand, not particularly long, but again she's got another backhand into the backhand of Mukhova. Now she winds up for the forehand, still peppering that backhand on the full stretch, beautifully low over the net, and that's nicely dealt with the slice from Mukhova. Now she has a chance to pass and does. One of the best points of the match so far, and it's Mukhova who comes away with it to move ahead by 30-50. They certainly do. They want at least another game, and they'd love another set here. Great support. Delith was asking the question, where would the sympathies, where would the allegiances lie of the spectators? Difficult to read so far. I think plenty of neutrals in the house today. They just want to see good tennis, and they want to see as much of it as possible. As a first serve goes long, 30-15, a little bit of a cushion here for Karolina Mukhova. Deliberately bouncing, maybe an extra couple of bounces here for the second serve, which is on its way to the forehand, brilliantly taken by Noskova. Now she winds up for another forehand. Great defense there from Mukhova, but it's long, and an apology. Slightly mishit ball there from Noskova, and sportingly raises a hand by way of apology.
1: And Karolina has to now be ready for big returns, because Linda would love to finish this match off in this very game so she doesn't have to serve for it. So I think she's just going to be brave and take big risks here.
0: Mukhova needs a first serve here, a big first serve. Which way is she going to go? Is she going to go wide down the tee? Here it comes. It's neither. It's into the net, and Noskova has another bonus of a second serve to get her teeth stuck into here. Nervy moments here for Karolina Mukhova, the former French Open runner-up. Launching a forehand to the backhand of Noskova, and that was a cheap point to give away if you're Linda Noskova, and a reprieve here and a game point for Karolina Mukhova.
1: Yeah, that was a huge opportunity for Linda to give herself the first match point, but Karolina still hanging in there.
0: Svengorenova looking rather anxious here, still sitting down. He's been up and down like a yo-yo today, earning his money as a coach. He would love to see another set here. First serve at 40-30. The forehand from Mukhova trying to go back in behind. Now the backhand is into the net, and she just can't put this game to bed. And we're at deuce, and once again, Noskova 2 points away from victory here.
1: Yeah, Karolina just cannot find a way how to get into the longer rallies. She's too fast, too much pressure, and an incredible depth from Linda.
0: Which way is she going now on the serve?
1: Out wide.
0: Out wide, okay. Let's have a look. Deuce, 2-5, serving here to stay in the championship. Once again, she nets. She cannot buy a first serve at the moment.
1: She's not using her legs enough.
0: Not enough push-off.
1: Yeah.
0: Yeah. This has to go in. Second serve is on its way. This to the forehand of Noskova. The forehand, it's into the net from Mukhova. And is that the end? Is that the last resistance here from Karolina Mukhova? 68 minutes only on the match clock. It's just gone 5:15 in the afternoon here in southwest London on centre court, and the 21-year-old Linda Noskova has a championship point. Mukhova serves, gets the first serve away. Reply from Noskova is good. The forehand to the backhand of Mukhova. Now the backhand is into the net. Match point saved, and on we go.
1: Good reaction there from Linda. Not looking at her box, just knowing she's in control.
0: Worth reminding ourselves that both these players saved match points on their way to the final. They've both been on the brink and survived. Mukhova has just saved a match point again. Back to deuce, 2-5. First serve. This time, no. Cannot buy a first serve. Called long. Many people with their mobile phones poised, ready, waiting to record as a souvenir. Perhaps the last few points of this match. And again, it's into the net, and she's back. She's leaning backwards on that forehand, and she slaps her thigh in frustration, just currently in the look of her match point number two. More pressure for Karolina Mukhova. Another opportunity for the 21-year-old Linda Noskova.

0: championship point. First serve is wide. And again, the first serve that she would love to have had throughout the match has deserted her. Match point number two. This for the title. Second serve is good. To the backhand of Vinoskova, it's gone long. Goodness me, nerves of steel there from Mukhova. Mm-hmm. I don't know about you, Daniela, but my heart is beating.
1: Mine as well. And that second serve was almost right on the line. That was brave.
0: Very brave indeed.
1: Oh, we just so close look up at Martina Navratilova. She's also, I think, racing with her own heart rate.
0: They've all been there. So many people can identify what both these players are feeling. That's much better. Finally gets the first serve that she was looking for. And on the full stretch, Noskova couldn't really do much with that attempted forehand. And now, having fended off two championship points, Karolina Mukhova has a game point to prolong this contest by at least another game. Point here for 5-3. It's been done before. Players have come back from the brink and won the title. Can Karolina Mukhova, is this the comeback on its way? But again, the first serve is just not there. And it in itself puts her under pressure. What can she do here on the second serve? Noskova just taking a step forward, takes on the backhand, and again it's a loopy forehand with not great contact. And the moment to try and put this game to bed, the longest game of this second set, continues, and we're back to juice.
1: I can't imagine the noise the crowd's going to make if Karolina can hold her serve here.
0: I think many neutrals would be cheering because they want the match to continue. They want more than an hour and 11 minutes of this final.
2: First serve.
0: Net court on the way. So a first serve for Mukhova. Serving here, 2-5, serving to stay in the championship. Has already seen off two championship points. First serve. This time is wide. Second serve here at a crucial moment in this match. Second serve is into the forehand of Noskova. Dug out and great depth, and the lob is hoisted into the southwest London sunshine. Mukhova lets it bounce, but we're into the rally again. A brilliant volley here, but is she going to get picked off? No, she isn't. Yes, it's long. Long on the volley for Mukhova, and it's match point, championship point number three.
1: And no reaction there from Linda. She's trying to keep it
0: I wonder if it is possible. Just before she turned around to get ready to take this serve, she just bowed her head and just I saw her mutter a few things to herself. I wonder what she said. It'll be interesting to find out afterwards. An hour and 13 minutes on the match clock. Championship point number three to Linda Noskova. Mukhova serving here at the roller end. First serve is long again, and that's been very much the theme of this final so far. Noskova just inches, just a few centimetres behind the baseline to create more pressure. Second serve is on its way. The backhand to the forehand of Mukhova. The forehand on the run and the forehand down the line to the backhand of Noskova. Noskova now looking for a forehand to the backhand of Mukhova. Brilliant volley. The net court. Now she has an opportunity to drop, and she does! Nerves of steel from Mukhova, and a third chance to put this match to bed has come and gone.
1: What a brave shot to be able to come up with the incredible forehand drop shot. Wow.
0: Approaching 10 minutes for this game, this eighth game, crucial game of this second set. And Karolina Mukhova is literally hanging off a cliff by her fingernails, and it feels like one of her fingernails has just snapped. It's that precarious. But she's still there. She's still hanging. She's still in this final. Just. But again, as you can hear from the thud into the net, that first serve did not clear. And once again, Noskova has a second serve to look at here. Ball is on its way. Now she goes into the tee to the back end of Noskova. Winding up, and it's into the net from Noskova. All credit to Mukhova, who is showing real guts and determination here. And now she has a second game point to make it 5-3.
1: Yeah, this is the quality of Karolina, and she wouldn't be in this final if that's not what she's made of. And she's showing it to us now, big time.
0: If she converts here, I think you're right, Daniela. Well, the roof is not on, but if it were, I think it would be blown off. And that would just be because it's a service hold. It's been that dramatic here. Game point then for 5-3.
1: Ball.
0: But again, it goes wide. Looking to go down the tee, but just drifting wide. And a second serve once again. How many times have we said that in commentary in this game alone? Second serve here for Noskova is wide to the backhand, and now backhand down the line. Brilliant backhand down the line from Moskova, and on the full stretch is Noskova, and now she goes wide. And it's a hold. What nerves of steel there from Karolina Muchova. And she extends this final by at least another game. Fends off not one, but two, but three championship points. And now Moskova will have to do what she was hoping to avoid, Daniela, and come out and serve for the championship.
1: Yeah, it was a very negative reaction from Linda after losing that point. And wow, let's see how she can overcome the fact that she just had three championship points. She's not taking much time
2: Thank
1: in
2: you.
1: Between. She's got to be
2: Players
1: careful
2: ready.
1: Here.
2: Thank
1: that
2: you.
1: She's not rushing too much to the victory right now.
0: And when we talk about players being tight and looking stressed, what are we looking for in particular?
1: Well, she's not taking enough time in between the points to start with.
0: First serve is a good one. She finds the first serve, takes on the drive volley, and that's nice. That has settled any nerves, and there will be nerves to move to 15 love. The serve, the lob was hoisted up, and she took on the drive volley beautifully.
1: Yeah, that was not easy, but what we will be looking at is how can she keep her forehand under control.
0: 15 love again fires away another first serve, and this is a lesson, isn't it, for her opponent, who was struggling to land the first serves. That's two from two when you're serving for the championship. This is as pretty much as good as it gets. 30 love, and she moves once again to within 2 points of taking the title. Noskova, 30 love to the forehand, blocks a return by Muchova, rocking back, but she gets the ball away to the forehand of Noskova, who nets.
1: Yeah, that was a very tight one. And again, just no time in between the points. She's definitely rushing big time, Linda, right now.
0: Needs to just take her time, and she's doing so through another aborted ball toss here in front of the Royal Box. Nobody has left their seats at all. Why would they? This is a compelling final. Noskova looking to put it to bed as the first serve goes wide and long down the tee. Now she's just taking a moment or two. Muchova feels maybe there's an opportunity here at 30-15. Takes the backhand to the backhand of Noskova. Now the squash shot cross court on the forehand from Muchova, and it's wide from Noskova. Now then, definite signs of tension here.
1: And it's just a bit of a panic mode right now for her. She's not looking at her box. This is the time she's got to really use every second between the points. Maybe get an advice from your coach. Everything's happening way too fast now for Linda. She might get away with it, but it's risky.
0: 5-3, 30 all. First serve is wide. And now the error's starting to flow from Noskova's racket. Second serve is on its way. Backhand cross court to the slice backhand of Muchova. That stayed very low indeed. And a forehand repeated in kind. And now a squash shot, sort of half forehand slice from Noskova. But a clean winner from Muchova there. And a break back point here for Karolina Muchova. She's 0 from 3 so far. Here's a fourth break point opportunity. This would be huge.
1: Brilliant from Karolina. Every opportunity she had, she was testing that forehand from Linda. She will try to do the same now with the return as well, if she can.
0: 30-40. Who would have thought we'd have been here just a few minutes ago? Break back point here for Karolina Muchova. Brilliant on the stretch, but she gets the ball away and all tucked up into the body. The drive volley really aimed at the body, and you can't blame her. What a way to save break back point, and we're back to juice.
1: Yeah, Karolina was almost too quick covering the forehand side. But you got to give it to her, because she's really leaving it all out there. Karolina doing anything she can to come back in this match.
0: Just saw a slow motion of that ball. She was trying to take the ball on the backhand, behind her back. That would have been extraordinary if she'd got that ball back over the net. Back to juice then. 2 points from victory. Forehand is a good one. Real aggression there from Muchova, who now has her ball down the backhand side and puts the winner into an open court, and she has a second break back point here. Much better for Caroline Wilkham.
1: Linda already ready to serve. This is incredible. She does not look at her coach at all. She is panicking big time.
0: Is this a sign of her age and relative inexperience?
1: Absolutely. And also, Karolina has always had more of a positive attitude than Linda.
0: Second break back point here then. This to take us to 5-4. Into the forehand. The serve is good. Winds up for the forehand, and she's got a clear winner away. And Mukhova is just statically rooted to the spot and just swipes a repeat forehand, partly in frustration, I think, and we're back to deuce. So we've had two breakpoint opportunities here for Mukhova, and a few moments ago, three championship points in the previous game. Opportunities for both players here. So far, neither player has taken them. Back to deuce. And the first serve is long. You can hear a pin drop here on centre court. Everybody absolutely craning their necks, fanning themselves if they're in the sunshine on the full stretch. That's much better. Really good thinking here from Linda Noskova. And now she has carved out a fourth championship point, but crucially, the first on her own serve. An opportunity, finally, to put this match to bed. Just gone an hour and 20 on the match clock. And now, quite wisely, just taking an extra few seconds. Championship point number four. First serve is long. Regroups and reloads in front of the Royal Box, in front of Martina and Petra and Billie Jean and Maria. They're all there, all looking into the back of her neck. She knows they're there. This could be a huge moment, a life-changing moment, and it's a double fault. And that's pure nerves, Danielle.
1: She's trying to take extra time between the serves. There is a look at Linda's father. I don't know who is more tight. But as you said, the pressure of everyone looking at Linda from the Royal Box.
0: And on we go into the next rally. And now Mukhova has got a bit between her teeth, and she's shaking her fist because that is a beautiful backhand winner down the line. And Mukhova now has a third break back point opportunity. Noskova has seen four championship points come and go. This is tight. Mukhova, this to reduce the deficit to 5-4. Nerves of steel this time from Noskova. Clean ace.
1: And finally, for the first time in the last couple of minutes, she is actually taking maybe two extra seconds, but still,
0: it's
1: not
0: something.
1: Enough time.
0: Yeah, still feels rather quick, doesn't it?
1: Yeah.
0: Back to deuce. First serve is good. On the full stretch on the backhand is Mukhova. Now she's winding up for a forehand cross court, and she's put it wide as Noskova. And again, another rather hesitant forehand. It was way, way long. And now the body language of Mukhova, who's bouncing up and down on her toes, sending a message to her opponent. I'm the older player here. I'm the senior player when we play doubles. I'm not going anywhere, young Linda. Breakback point yet again for Mukhova. First serve is good. It's another ace, second ace of the game. Goodness me. And it's taken the outside of the line, Daniela, by how many millimetres?
1: Even Martina shaking her head. How do you come up with this kind of a serve, given the circumstances?
0: Back to deuce. 7.5 minutes on this particular service game. And again, the reply, the return from Mukhova was good, and it produces another error on the forehand from Noskova.
1: I just feel like if Karolina wins this game, the match is over. Seeing how she is so fragile. She doesn't even realize that Karolina is taking her own time. That was very smart.
0: Yes, Karolina went to the towel box. Quite entitled to do so. The shot clock is still showing just under 10 seconds, and Noskova was ready to serve here. And now she's just finding off maybe a little bit of a fly or a wasp or something, just delaying the serve again. This is a breakback point here. And yet again an ace. That's the third ace in this game. And it's the second ace, correct me if I'm wrong, on breakback point. Unbelievable.
1: Even Caroline is smiling because there's nothing she can do. She's doing all the right things.
0: Back to juice, on we go. Approaching 8 minutes for this ninth game. Just wide. We thought we'd got back-to-back aces there. That must have been very, very close indeed. Second serve at juice, 3-5. Much slower second serve, but it's away by Mukhova. And now the forehand cross-court is a clean winner from Mukhova. Mukhova is carving out the opportunities at the moment. She can't take them, but she's got another chance here.
1: Yeah, and Sven just pointed to Carolina that she should move even farther on her return position just to give a little bit extra time to react on the return. And rightly so, she is covering the serve out wide because that's where she got aced the last two times.
0: Breakback point number six here for Mukhova. Oh, on the fourth stretch, not quite an ace, but it was almost as good as that. An unreturnable serve. And on we go here.
1: This is remarkable because Carolina, we all knew the serve was going there. She was covering that side and still, what a serve. Wow.
0: It's almost like in football terms, the goalkeeper knows which way the penalty's going, gets a hand to it and still can't stop it going in the net.
1: Totally.
0: That's as good as it was. Juice. 5-3. First serve thuds into the net. How many more opportunities, how many more reprieves is Carolina Mukhova going to have here in this championship? It's another double fault. It's a second double fault of this game. We've had three aces, and that tells you all you need to know. Into the 11th minute of this latest game, and it's a seventh opportunity. Will it be lucky seven for Mukhova to break back here? How the crowd would love this match to continue. This time she tries to mix it up, not unreasonably by going down the tee, but it was long. Now then, which way is she going to go with the second serve? Will she go wide? Will she go tee? She goes wide again to the backhand of Mukhova. Now to the backhand again of Mukhova down the line. On the full stretch is Noskova. It's wide and she's broken back. There's the celebration, the steely clench of the fist from Carolina Mukhova. It's taken her over 8 minutes to get there, but she's broken back. She's fended off four championship points and this final is still going the distance here.
1: Receiving standing ovation, rightly so, for Carolina. I mean, the mental effort she's done in these last two games to still be in the match is unbelievable. A lot of credit also to Sven. I feel like he's playing the match with her as well. And I'll tell you what, this is going to be extremely difficult for Linda to handle this kind of moments. To me, mentally, tactically, huge, huge mistakes. Not taking more time in between the points, not coming to the box. She was on the same side where her coach is not even looking at him. These are the moments where you need that. Like, why do you have all your family, all your support team?
0: If you don't use them.
1: If you don't use them. There was a complete panic and just Martina holding there to the fighting spirit of Carolina. And
0: rather symbolically there, just on our replay, we see a slow motion of a moment earlier on where Linda Noskova is walking back to the chair with her fingers in her ears, almost as if to say, I don't want to hear this. I don't know whether she wants to hear the spectators who are cheering because the match is continuing, or she doesn't want to hear the advice of her coach. We'll never know. What we do know is that this match is continuing. This is an absolutely breathtaking second set of tennis. And Carolina Mukhova, who faced three championship points, is serving now at 4-5. Of course, she's broken back, but she is still serving to stay in the championship. And she can just stop to stare as a brilliant return on the forehand goes onto the line from Noskova, and it's love 15.
1: I wouldn't be surprised if Linda now just tries to tee off everything. She is so tight. So that kind of forehand winner, Carolina just has to accept, like, okay, she got lucky there because they could have gone to the fence as well.
0: Still under some pressure here. Let's not forget that Mukhova is still serving to stay in the championship, and the ability to find that first serve is still eluding her. She really has not made anywhere near enough first serves in this second set. Second serve at love 15 is on its way into the backhand of Noskova. Just takes a little tickle of the net on its way. Now she has a mid-court ball. An attempted drop shot is met by a drop shot. Nowhere near good enough, that drop shot from Noskova, and it got the treatment that it deserved.
1: Yeah, it was more of a panic shot from Linda. could have easily put that ball away with a strong forehand down the line or cross court. She had all the time in the world.
0: Mukhova then moves to 15-all. If she can just restore parity on the scoreboard here and draw level at 5-all, then it will be interesting. A real test for Noskova. Noskova, though, is still 3 points away from victory here, potentially. And she rifles a forehand winner with some frustration, I'm sure. An unreturned forehand there, and she moves to 15-30.
1: It's unbelievable, because for me it was the right serve to go for, serve outright. The weaker side of Linda, being able to come up once again with a return like this, nothing Karolina could have done better.
0: Unrelenting pressure here on Mukhova, who got the break back, but still 2 points from defeat here. That was a brilliant serve, 115 miles an hour, out wide. Nothing Noskova could do about that, and she draws level at 30-all.
1: And a serve and volley attempt.
0: Yes, she was on her way for the volley. The volley wasn't required. And you mentioned that in the first set about mixing it up, not being predictable, keep your opponent guessing. 30-all then. Noskova, still 2 points from victory here. How many times have we said that during the course of the match, which is now just over an hour and a half old as we get into a forehand exchange. Now to the backhand, the forehand of Mukhova with a little bit of air, but great shape on the forehand. And it's gone wide from Mukhova. And Noskova has another championship point here. Remember, she had three on the Mukhova serve two service games ago. It's number five here. How many more does she need to put this match to bed? 30-40, 4-5, championship point number five. First serve is good. It's a sliced backhand. Mukhova goes into the corner and it's a winner. Goodness me, she's playing some of her best tennis when she's under the greatest pressure.
1: Beforehand, because the slice return from Linda was so low, she did so well to just block that huge serve. But Karolina being able to come up with probably the best forehand of the match.
0: Unbelievable, unbelievable quality and control given the scoreboard pressure. Back to deuce, 2 points away from either the championship being decided or Mukhova levelling here at five games all. I'm looking for a spare seat in the house and I can't find one. I cannot see a single green empty seat anywhere here on centre court. The first serve is good and the forehand reply from Noskova was rather scratchy and sort of bubbled away. It wasn't a clean contact. And Mukhova now advantage and this to draw level at 5-all. Extraordinary.
1: I just feel like if Karolina wins this game, it is going to be extremely difficult for Linda to digest everything that happened the last few minutes.
0: Taking her time here, Karolina Mukhova then, with a point for 5-all. First serve is again just long, going into the backhand wide of her opponent, Linda Noskova. So a second serve here. Will she go out wide and repeat, or will she mix it up and go down the tee? She goes into the body and she's on the full stretches, Noskova. Now she winds up for a forehand. On the full stretches is Mukhova. Now to the backhand of Mukhova. Backhand of Noskova. Trading blows. And it's a wide forehand from Mukhova. And again, the error comes from the 29-year-old.
2: Juice.
1: And a much better reaction from Linda after that point with a wrist pump and more of a positive language.
0: So five championship points, we've had a game point for 5-all, we're back to deuce here. And each of the last three games have been really tense and very long indeed, and that's what's produced the drama. First serve this time is good, but it's a blocked return on the backhand from Noskova, who now follows up with a forehand that just ends up in the baseline, but the forehand, the backhand on the reply from Noskova is into the net, and Noskova has another game point this to draw level at 5-all. Wisely taking her time. Maybe that's the experience, the difference in age and the difference in the number of matches they've played on the tour in these tight situations. Mukhova generally dealing with it much better, although she's the player, of course, under the greater pressure. First serve is good. Blocked forehand, chopped return. On the full stretch is Noskova. She's hanging on here is Noskova. Now she's fending off a backhand. Backhand to the backhand of Mokova. It's wide and a shake of the fist. And the comeback is complete for now. She was 2-5 down. She's seen off 5 championship points. She's level at 5-all. One player's skipping to the chair just to take a drink of water. That is Mukova. Meanwhile, Daniela, describe the body language of Noskova.
2: 5 games all.
1: It's total.
2: Second set.
1: Panic mode, Linda, the last couple of minutes. Ever since she was 5-2 up, she started to race in between the points, and Carolina doing such smart thing, taking even more extra time. If there is one player that knows Linda better than anyone, it is Carolina. She knows that mentally she is the stronger of these two today.
2: Players, that's
1: such a good job just to accept that Linda is playing her best tennis, but she knows that she's 8 years older and she's got the experience.
0: Do you feel still what you said a few minutes ago, that if she drew back and drew level in this match that she would go on and win it? Do you still feel that?
1: To me, the match might be already over.
0: You think? Yeah, you think that...
1: Seeing Linda right now, I mean, if she can have a good hold here, but I find it very difficult to believe she will, just because of the experience. I feel like if Carolina wins the second set...
0: Match over. Yeah. Of course, we could go to a tiebreak, and that could be something of a lottery, but she's showing good clarity of thought here, is Noskova. 30-love. But mentally, you never want to be known as the player who had 5 championships points to win the title at Wimbledon as a 21-year-old and lost the match. That is something that she would never, ever be able to cope with, I'm sure. Chopped return is mid-court ball. Should be easy to put away by Janoskova, but she's passed beautifully on the forehand by Carolina Mukova. Playing some great tennis here. Certainly Mukova has raised her level.
1: Well, she's sensing the huge opportunity, and now she's got all the belief in the world on her side. So suddenly much better footwork, much more energy on her shots.
0: First serve from Noskova at 30-15 is well wide. Trying to go down the tee. Mukova maintaining that 2 metres, 2 to 3 metres behind the baseline. She's taking on a ball on the top of the rise, and it's into the net from Noskova. And she's got to be careful here because she's been a breakup. She was a breakup for most of this second set, leading at one stage by 5-2. And she's in danger here of trailing by 5-6. This would be quite the turnaround for Carolina Mukova. 30-all here. First serve is long. Noskova serving from the far end, opposite the raw box end, the roller end as we call it. Still in bright sunshine, the shadow is just starting to encroach from behind Noskova at that far end, but 90% of the court still bathed in beautiful sunshine here on a Saturday afternoon as she puts a ball long, and now Mukova has a real opportunity here. She took so long to just restore parity, to go from 2-5 to 3-5 to 4-5. She's at 5-all here, and now she has a point for a 6-5 lead. This would be quite the turnaround for Mukova in this second set.
1: To me, it's a small match point for Mukova.
0: Interesting point. We'll remember that. And it's again another missed first serve here. Second serve. What an opportunity for Mukova. Oh, goodness me, she got that horribly wrong, but she somehow gets the ball away, and it's an error from Noskova, who is broken. She was a breakup. She was championship points times 5 from winning this match. And somehow, Mukova has reeled off 4 straight games, and having trailed by a break, she now leads by a break by 6-5.
1: And what a change of everything we've witnessed in this game. Now Linda under the towel, looking down, still panicking big time, and Carolina being so dialed in now. She has all the reasons to believe she's starting to be in control of this match. Still a long way to go, but what a turnaround, what a mental effort. And now she just has to remember what brought her to this final stage of the tournament and what a great tennis she's played so far. The same, ideally, should be thinking Linda about as well, how well she's been playing all the way to 5-2, that she was pretty much teeing off and giving no chance to Carolina at all. But it is so hard now for Linda to have any chance for a clear mind.
3: Time.
0: If there were time available and you could just dash down from our commentary position to the chair and just put your arm around Linda's shoulder and say one sentence, what would you say to her?
1: Take your time.
0: That's it. Take your time. Well, she's now, as you said earlier on, at the end where her box are. They're up on their feet. She's got an opportunity to listen. She's allowed to take instruction from them. When she's at that end, she would do well to listen. But here she is, trying to salvage, trying to rescue this second set, having had five opportunities to win it. And it's now Muchova serving at 6-5. And a chance to serve to level the match and take it into a decider. And that is not a bad way to start it with a clean ace.
1: The problem for Linda now is that, yes, this is the first time she looked at her box after, 20 minutes. And now she might be willing to listen, but it's too late already. It feels like she almost missed the train. Why didn't she do that at 5-3?
0: And I think back to, Delis mentioned that the match we were watching here 12 months ago, Amanda Anisimova, and again, if you were being hypercritical, she too completely ignored her box for the entire match. I remember you were saying in commentary, they weren't giving her enough support, we felt, 12 months ago. She wasn't interested in hearing anything from them, and she lost love and love.
1: And it's that youth and experience or the stubbornness that got Linda to this stage. You have to be very stubborn and believe in your own abilities, but there comes a stage in the match where you gotta also use that support that you've got in your team.
0: 15 all here. Muchova serving just wide, going for the clean ace down the tee. She already has an ace in this latest game, one of seven she's fired down. She's leading the ace count in this particular match. Forehand from Muchova is another bubbly one. She just stretches the arm out wide, looks to the box and says, goodness me, what on earth is that?
1: Yeah, she only looks at the box to kind of complain, where on the other side of the net, completely different. You feel like Sven and the entire Karolina's team is actually playing the match with her, and she's letting them be part of it.
0: Yeah, more of a partnership you feel, don't you?
1: Yeah.
0: In terms of Muchova and Sven and the rest of the gang. So Muchova here at 30-15, serving much more fluently now. She's not nailing every first serve, as we've been saying, but there's more conviction about the way she's playing, the decision-making, the point construction, much more impressive here in this second set. Second serve at 30-15 is on its way. Just takes a little bit of speed off that, only 80 miles an hour, but she crunches a forehand winner into the open court. And Muchova is doing a lot of rather mournful walking from side to side here. And Muchova is now facing two set points. And it's worth repeating that, Daniela, given where we've been in this set. Two set points to level the match for Karolina Muchova.
1: Absolutely. Who would have thought that we arrived at this stage of the match?
0: Crazy. It's a crazy sport. 40-15, two opportunities here for Karolina Muchova to draw level and take the second set. First serve is good. Backhand reply is also good, but it's a forehand winner for Muchova, and she does draw level. She has survived a real onslaught here in this second set. We are going the distance in the women's final in 2026, Lee. It's a set apiece, the decider to come.
4: Wow, I don't think anyone could have imagined we'd have been in this position then, heading into a decider after Karolina Muchova is back in this match. One set all. We'll return to centre court after the latest BBC News with Eileen McHugh.
5: Iran's supreme leader has issued a statement vowing revenge for his father's death. Mujtaba Khamenei's written message calls for the assassination of American and Israeli leaders. His father, Ali, was killed by an airstrike in Tehran more than 4 months ago. The Trump administration has issued subpoenas to several New York Times journalists after they reported on security concerns involving the president's new Air Force One plane. The National Press Club described the subpoenas as an extraordinary assault on the freedom of the media. A South African footballer who played for his country last month at the World Cup has been found dead. Details surrounding the death of Jaden Adams, who was 25, have not been made public. The police are investigating. The head of the Sumy region in northeastern Ukraine says five people have been killed and 30 others wounded in Russian glide bomb attacks on the local capital. Separately, Kyiv's mayor says 12 people were injured in Russian strikes overnight. Poland's Prime Minister Donald Tusk has announced the creation of a new memorial to the civilian victims of what he called a genocide by Ukrainian nationalists during the Second World War. Warsaw and Kyiv have been at loggerheads for decades over the killings. The Tigray People's Liberation Front says the peace deal that ended Ethiopia's 2-year civil war has collapsed. The group accuses the government of failing to honour its commitments, but gave no specific details. A speedboat carrying tourists from India has capsized off southern Vietnam, killing 15 people. 36 people were on board the boat when the incident happened. China has evacuated close to 2 million people from their homes as Typhoon Bavi thunders towards the southeast of the country. The huge storm is expected to make landfall early on Sunday near Wenzhou, a city of roughly 10 million people. BBC News, now it's back to Lee James on Centre Court.
4: Eileen, thank you very much. Wherever you're listening around the world, we have got an enthralling women's final, and it is going the distance into the deciding set. It looked like it was going to be Linda Noskova's title, though. Having taken the first set 6-2, she led with a break. She's had championship points. 5 of them have come and gone, and it is Karolina Mukova who is now back on level terms, having taken that second set 7-5. Daniela Hantuchová on our commentary team. Noskova walking back onto court. Has she been able to compose herself? What is she able to do now? Having had those opportunities come and gone, she's got to reset now for this decider.
1: Yeah, absolutely. We always talk about being able to be in the present moment. That's what she has to try to do here. How she does that, I have no idea, because this must be so difficult for Linda right now to overcome
3: final
1: those opportunities
3: set.
1: That she's lost
3: Noskova
1: in the second set. It's a new set. Everything's possible in our sport, as we just witnessed. But it's a long road now for Linda in the third deciding set.
4: It is indeed. It's a tough one for her to take. But can she come through, or will this be Karolina Mukova then with the momentum now at the start of this third set? Alongside Daniela Hantuchová is Delith Lloyd.
6: Lee, thank you. Yes, important service game, you feel, as for Linda Noskova as well at the start of this deciding set. Because, my word, that was so entertaining. That second set, much, much longer than the opening 26 minutes of the first set. But she's got the first point on the board here. Many of the crowd just stretching their legs at the end of that. I know Daniela was stretching her legs midway through that second set as well after playing today. But Noskova went off to have a bathroom break, a comfort break. Took her to help, no doubt, to reset her mindset for an absolutely important match of her life. The backhand return down the line from Mukova. Now she approaches the net, hits the forehand winner. A pump fist from Mukova. Noskova certainly has a battle on her hands, because as we've been talking about, the momentum for the last few games has been in Mukova's court.
1: And it's incredible to see what it does right away to Mukova's footwork. So much more intensity, conviction, and just much more of an aura now on Karolina's side.
6: More freer as well. 5 championship points Mukova saved. Noskova serving at the Royal Box end, in front of the Royal Box. Many of those spectators in the Royal Box have also gone for a comfort break. Second service is good. Now onto the forehand return is long from Noskova. The crowd certainly delighted that this has gone to the deciding set. Martina Navratilova, Billie Jean King, Petra Kvitova have all had to go for a comfort break. Princess of Wales, though, in resplendent red, has stayed put. 15-30 on the Noskova serve, and it's an ace. She can have that in her locker, Noskova. It's amazing how she can reset on moments to get those aces.
1: And it's a shot she will need in this third set big time, because in the rallies you got to feel like Karolina is starting to get more and more confidence.
6: And rightly so, as she hits a forehand return cross court. And the return from Noskova is wide. It's a break point
3: 30-40
6: for Karolina Mukova here. And that would firmly give the older Czech player the momentum in this deciding set. Such a crucial service game. Break point. Mukova hits a squashed forehand, but it lands in. Noskova on the run. A winner down the line from the younger Czech player. She pumps her fist. Break point saved.
3: Juice.
6: She's taken a little bit more time there, just inspecting the tennis balls, Daniela. That's one thing she wasn't doing in the second set, as you and Chris were saying.
1: Yeah, if she wants to have a chance in this third set, she has to take more time in between the points.
6: Juice. Oh, lost of a serve. Tries to hit an ace down the tee. Kiss out. Approaching 6 o'clock in the evening, local time. Backhand cross-court from Noskova, the forehand return from Mukova. Now it's the backhand Mukova cross-court. Noskova's being pushed back, but she gets it in the mid-court. Now on the run with the forehand into the net. And another great point for Mukova. And all Noskova can do is put her hands on her hips and wonder where she's going wrong.
3: Mukova.
1: Surely she has to try to cover the serve out wide.
6: Remember, Mukova has won the last 5 games of this final. Noskova needs to hold here. A good service. Now the winner cross court from Noskova. And she saves another great point like that. Can she get 3 points in a row, though, to hold here? This is so crucial, isn't it, Daniela? She has to hold this service game, you feel.
1: This has got to feel of a 5-all third set game. That's how important this hold is for Linda.
6: Mukova steps in slightly, hits the squashed backhand return onto the forehand of Noskova. Cross court, some air. Mukova gives that and a longer shot now onto the forehand as Mukova starts to come into the net, pushes Noskova back. The drop shot from Mukova at the net on the backhand. She just picks some grass and the... something on the court there.
3: Mukova.
6: What a winner that was from Karolina Mukova. Another opportunity, a third break point.
1: And the good news for Karolina's fans is that she's been able to turn this match around, not really playing on her terms just yet. I mean, this is only the third time that she's been able to come to the net and show us her beautiful touch.
6: We need to see more of that. Yeah. I think the crowd will certainly love to see more of that. Let's see whether we will. Now she's taking her time, Linda Noskova. Wipes her hand on her skirt. Goal. Tries to serve an ace out wide.
1: She pushed it a little bit too wide because Karolina was there covering that side.
6: Stays where she is. Mukova hits the forehand return to the forehand of Noskova, who hits it back mid-court. Now Noskova's on the run again, squashes that return to the Mukova return. She's on the stretch at the back of the court and Noskova wins the point.
3: Noskova.
1: Yeah, Karolina just looking at her box, knowing what a huge opportunity that was. She was kind of pointing to the backhand side of Linda. She wished she would have gone there with an easier forehand.
6: She'll just try and bide her time, Karolina Mukova. The sun still shining in all its glory in southwest London. Noskova's taking the longest time that she has when she served. That was out wide again, a good serve. The return lands in. It pushes Noskova onto the forehand. She has Mukova running, hits her backhand into the net. It's a game point for Linda Noskova.
3: Advantage Noskova.
6: See if she'll take a little bit more time here just to compose herself. Such a crucial point coming up. There's many green seats popping up around centres. So many spectators went for a comfort break then is understandable. 1:53 on the clock. High toss from Noskova. Still not getting her first serves in at the moment. Game point for a one love lead in this deciding set in the women's final here at Wimbledon. Neither of these players have ever won a Grand Slam in their lives. And the serve was too strong. The return into the net from Mukova. So Linda Noskova got away with it there. That was a crucial hold, Daniela.
1: Yeah, absolutely. And just a quick look at Tomáš Krupa there. If Linda does eventually get through this match, she owns him and her family some kind of a spa retreat big time, because what she's been putting them through today, I don't even know how you can deal with that.
6: Absolutely, because whatever the player's going through, she's put her family and her coach there through the mill in that second set, which was incredibly long. Enjoyable tennis, though, but you really feel the momentum now has swung with Karolina Mukova. She'll be feeling looser, freer, and hopefully starting to enjoy her tennis as well, Daniela.
1: Yeah, I think she's slowly but surely starting to be more efficient and playing closer to her tennis and on her own terms. And yeah, she's definitely feeling like she can play without pressure, given how many match points she's been down. And hopefully she can keep enjoying it. A few people starting to make their way back in down the galleries. As you heard there from the umpire, Robert Barmforth from Halifax, West Yorkshire in England. This is his 20th Wimbledon, but his first women's final on centre court. Second serve is good from Mukova. Cross-court winner, Noskova.
3: What
1: Linda does have to remember is how well she played in that first set, and actually up to 5-2 in the second. She has to come back in her memory to those points, which is so hard to do right now for her. But if she can maybe with the time now try to accept that, okay, I still have to play another set, but I am tennis-wise the better player.
6: Because it's so easy as well to just think about those five championship points that she missed as well. Mukova with a forehand winner there.
3: 15-0.
6: She's just got to erase that though, hasn't she?
1: She's got to erase those match points, but still remember the level of tennis she was able to come up here with. For the first an hour plus, she was unstoppable.
6: Can she get it back, or will Mukova stay firm? 15. Or Mukova serving now at the Royal Box End, squashes down, hits a backhand into the net.
3: 15-13.
6: The pressure of being in a Wimbledon final is like no other. Mukova, of course, has that French Open final experience from 2023, in which she lost to Iga Świątek. 8 years Noskova's senior, as we've already spoken about. 15-30, Mukova, backhand return from Noskova, the forehand from Mukova to the backhand of Noskova once again. Now on the run with the forehand, Noskova hits a high ball, does Mukova, lands inside the baseline. Now on the forehand as she's running on the back of the court, and wide on the return from Noskova.
3: It's your...
1: It's a level at 30-0. Also, what's playing into Karolina's favour, that the temperature might be dropping just a little bit, so the conditions are going to be a little bit slower, which gives Karolina more time to stay in the long rallies. And maybe Linda just starting to be a little bit impatient, just like with the last backhand.
6: 29 degrees, the temperature was earlier, the highest it's been today when this final started. A little over 2 hours ago, 1:57 exactly on the clock, but the players walked out around 2 hours and 5 minutes ago. Karolina Mukova taking her time to serve this. Another first serve, so two lets from the elder Czech player there. Some people still in the Royal Box fanning themselves, but as Daniela said, it will start to cool slightly. But the temperatures this fortnight have been something else, haven't they?
1: Mr. Wimbledon we ever experienced.
6: I think you're probably right, or certainly the amount of times I've been to Wimbledon, it's been absolutely sweltering. Uncomfortable, I think, is another word that I'd use. Second serve, Mukova is good. The forehand return down the middle from Noskova. Now she's on the backhand, puts it to the Mukova forehand cross court. Now the Mukova forehand gives it some air, and that goes wide. So an opportunity for Linda Noskova to immediately break back here in this deciding set.
1: If Linda could somehow run away with an early break here in the third set, that would make a huge difference.
6: Break point, Noskova on the Mukova serve. She did take time away from the court in between these two sets just to gather herself once more. Can she break back again? Struggling with her first serves at the moment, Karolina Mukova. So behind the baseline, Noskova with a backhand return cross court. Now onto the forehand. Squashes it somewhat, but it pushes Mukova back on the forehand. Noskova again with the forehand cross court. Mukova with the backhand is long. How about that then? Anything you can do, I can do too. Linda Noskova.
1: I'm just Noskova looking at the reaction of Tomáš Krupa. He's not even getting up because he knows it's still a long way. But what an effort from Linda to get herself being a break up now in the third set.
6: And this is why players go off court as well, isn't it, Daniela?
1: Yep.
6: Because it gives them a few minutes just to go to the bathroom, talk to themselves in the mirror, whatever they do, they just take that extra time to figure out what's happening.
1: Yeah, absolutely. She was giving herself that extra time that she was not able to do when she was on the court. She was racing between the points, big time, rushing, making shot selection that was just a consequence of being in that panic mode. So much calmer now here at the beginning of the third set for Linda after that long break that she went off the court.
6: Breaks up Mukova's rhythm as well. So Linda Noskova serving here at the roller end, two love up, love 15 down though. Mukova with a sliced backhand down the line. Great forehand winner down the line in return from Linda Noskova.
3: 15 on.
1: Well, great attempt there from Karolina, trying to mix things up. Didn't really have too many opportunities to use that beautiful slice backhand that we all admire so much.
6: It's a great weapon,
1: beauty.
6: Isn't it?
1: Yeah. She does remind me a little bit of Steffi Graf, the way she hits that slice, also the way she chases the balls, very athletic.
6: A seven-time champion here at Wimbledon. Failed to rip her mark there. Linda Noskova, cross-court backhand.
3: 15-30.
6: Into the tram lines. Steffi Graf, not one of the former champions here today, but there are many, as we've spoken about. Marion Bartoli, Maria Sharapova, Anne Jones, Martina Navratilova, Billie Jean King, and of course Petra Kvitova from Czechia. Forehand into the net, Mukova.
3: 13.
6: Yes, this is the third set, yet to set a light, really, you feel. 30 all. Noskova not happy with her ball toss again. It has been a bit of a theme, but that's unsurprising with the bright sunshine that we've had this Saturday afternoon. Strong first serve, now steps in, hits the backhand down the line. Mukova retrieves it, goes for the drop shot, and Mukova knows she's not going to get there. It's a game point for a three-love lead, Linda Noskova. And I know we spoke about that there was danger that this set could be won 6-love by Mukova. It's looking like it could go in the other direction. We have now passed 2 hours on the clock.
3: First up.
6: 2 hours and 2 minutes of finals tennis.
1: Well, whichever way this final set goes, the crowd is enjoying this now big time. That's what we needed. The third set drama.
6: The third set drama, absolutely. Let's hope we've got more. Winds the backhand down the line. Does Mukova, she steps in, drop shot forehand. Can Noskova reach it? She can't. Saves a game point, so we're on juice.
3: Juice.
6: Seeing a little bit more variety from Mukova there. Noskova has learnt a little bit from that second set. She is taking her time at the roller end on her service points. Juice as another plane goes over the skies, hits the serve out wide, now steps in, hits a forehand to the Mukova backhand. On the stretch, what a passing winner from Karolina Mukova.
1: Incredible passing shot from Karolina. She was on a full stretch, yet managed to keep her balance.
6: An opportunity here for the 29-year-old. Down to love in this deciding set. Break point. Noskova takes her time. First serve is good. The return is also good. As she steps in, Noskova hits a passing winner down the line.
1: Yeah, Karolina, they're just disappointed with her return. She knows 80%, 90% of the time it is going to her backhand in the outside. She wished she would have done more, as it was on her racket.
6: Back at juice. Third game of the deciding set. And how will they be feeling now? 2 hours in. Fatigue, when does that start to set in, do you feel, Daniela? Because it will obviously happen, and particularly players will get tighter at certain points.
1: Yeah, great question. I was literally just thinking that, looking at the clock, how long this match has been played. But because there's been so much drama, that takes even extra out of your body. So I wouldn't be surprised if both players are starting to feel it now big time. I think on this next changeover, it's so important they drink electrolytes, maybe some extra gels for energy or fruit.
6: Definitely energy sapping for Mukova towards the end of that third set. Mentally, perhaps for Noskova, but she has a game point here for a 3-level lead. Clips the net on the return, does Mukova. Now that cross-court backhand from Mukova. She's on the run behind the baseline. Into the net she goes. And just like that, Linda Noskova has the momentum. The pendulum seems to have swung in this deciding set. Out of nowhere, really.
1: And out of nowhere, Karolina just being a little bit flat again, like she was in the first set. And what an effort from Linda. I did definitely not see this coming after everything she had to deal with in the second set. Wow.
6: Phenomenal. But the spectators have certainly got what they want. 15,000

0: lower down, closer to the court, which is an absolute sun trap. We have seen a couple of the traditional Wimbledon colours, green and purple as well, as many of the Royal Box attendees make their way back to their seats, including Petra Kvitova. They've been able to go out, Daniela. You and I, unfortunately, not. I mean, we could probably do with a comfort break ourselves, but we're professional. We'll stay on
1: course.
2: Exactly. While they were enjoying their strawberries, overlooking the rest of the club, which is a very, very special place, but they do deserve that after everything they've done in our sports. I just wondered, having Martina now back in the Royal Box, she is such a huge presence, and the importance on Czech players that you do notice when she goes on and off the court. And now maybe Karolina will be a little bit more inspired once again. That's what she needs to be now, big time, finding a way how to get back in this third set. That I honestly did not see this coming. I thought this was almost match over after Linda having all those five match points in the second set.
1: Thank you.
0: And Lukova now serving at the roller end, which is
1: ready.
0: The end
1: Thank
0: that faces
1: much.
0: The Royal Box, as she will know that everyone has returned, many of them now wearing bowler hats as well in the Royal Box. So the sun's still bright this Saturday afternoon. Forehand return from Noskova. Long on the return goes Lukova.
1: 15.
0: Roger Federer was here a few days ago. I don't think he barely left his seat in the front row of the Royal Box. There was that image, I don't know whether you've seen, Daniela. He was the only one in the Royal Box at one point, just stayed to watch all the tennis.
2: That's how much Roger loves tennis.
0: Absolutely.
2: Also, when he was playing, he was watching most of the matches, which is, again, such a great role model for the sport.
0: Absolutely. That one wide by Noskova. So it's 15-all here on the Lukova serve. Remember, Lukova trailing love three in this decider set, so a sense really that Lukova needs to hold serve here, otherwise she's in danger of the match, the championship, running away with her.
2: Yeah, it's an absolute must hold for Karolina here. It's all the momentum suddenly out of nowhere, it's back on Linda's side.
0: Absolutely. The backhand down at midcourt from Lukova. There's a winner from Lukova.
1: 30-15.
0: I'm sure everyone who's just returned to the Royal Box will be asking the same question that we were a moment ago.
2: What just happened?
0: Exactly.
2: What did we miss?
0: It's the beauty of tennis, though, isn't it? The pendulum can swing quickly.
2: Especially on grass. Quicker than any other surface.
0: We've seen it so many times. The return from Noskova picks it up on the backhand. Does Lukova? She's racing towards that. Gets it back. Noskova now with a backhand that she hits into the cross-court tram lines. Noskova, though,
1: 14,
0: trying to draw Lukova
2: 15.
0: Into the net there.
2: Yeah, I just feel like anything around the net, Karolina is going to be the winner out of the two. Such an incredible net awareness and obviously the beautiful touch.
0: She'll be buoyed by that point. Two game points to get a game on the board in this deciding set. One set all. Stretches for the return, does Noskova. It's in, goes for the drop shot. And she gets it into the tram lines, does Noskova.
2: That was unbelievable touch.
1: 40-30.
2: The ball was so low, but yet she was able to find a way to get over the higher part of the net.
0: Millimeters in it. Lukova taking her time here, as we've become accustomed to. Still plenty of people fanning themselves on centre court. Game point, Lukova hits her first serve straight into the net. You all the sounds of centre court. Not happy with the ball toss. Noskova hasn't moved an inch. Noskova now with the backhand return to the forehand, winds it up. Lukova, great winner down the line. And she holds and she has a game on the board in this deciding set.
1: Noskova leads 3-1, final set.
0: A must hold, Daniela Hunter.
2: And a must taking time in between points for Linda. Because once again, she's very close. She's got the edge in the third set.

0: about not rushing. Just trusting your own game, not overdoing things, because that's the thing, when you don't take enough time. Saves an ace in between the points. You tend to also overdo it during the rallies. That's the whole point, to calm down and just breathe a little bit more.
1: Yes, remember to breathe. So important. Noskova serving at the Royal Box end. The squashed forehand return. Now Noskova bringing Mukova into the net. She hits it inside, goes for the lob. Does Noskova, can she get it through the legs? Goes Mukova. The return from Noskova is good. Now onto the forehand, Noskova. And that's also good from the young player. My word, that's the first time we've seen a tweener as well from Mukova this final. And the Princess of Wales enjoying that in the Royal Box.
0: What a rally. I mean, we've seen it all out here today, haven't we?
1: It's drama at its highest. 30 love for Linda Noskova. She enjoyed that as well. Crouches down, hits the forehand mid-court. A strong forehand from Karolina Mukova's. Pushed back, hits the forehand down the line. Pumped fist. Get a sense it's ramping up slightly. The tension. Leads 3-1, not happy with that ball toss. We are enjoying a wonderful June here in England, in the UK. Some record temperatures over the last fortnight. And that bright sun proving a little bit of bother for Linda Noskova in front of the Royal Box. 30-15, second serve, backhand squash return from Mukova. She goes for the sliced backhand, the forehand of Noskova. Now the forehand winds it up from Mukova. She steps inside, goes for the forehand drop shot. Noskova gets there, forces Mukova to play a backhand. Oh, and the winner, the volley at the net from Noskova. Terrific rally.
0: What an incredible volley to finish it off, because that was not easy. I just get a feel like these longer rallies that maybe Linda's got a little bit more left in her tank, energy-wise, because she was so quick to run after that drop shot.
1: We will see. Time will tell. 2 hours and 13 on the clock, and she certainly slowed down her service points here. Linda Noskova, two game points for a 4-1 lead. As pushback hits the forehand to the Mukova backhand on the stretch. Now steps inside, winds up a forehand cross-court into the net. Mukova goes, and Noskova calmly pumps her fist. She looks composed as she walks to her seat. She has a commanding lead in this deciding set, and we'll get to see now mentally how both players will react after the change of ends.
0: Unbelievable mental effort now from Linda, overcoming everything she had to in that second set, and now finding herself 4-1 up in the third. I just gotta say, I felt like Karolina was starting to look a little bit tired in between the points, but it's still, once again, just like in the second set, only one break difference between these two. That's how close this second and third set has been.
1: Absolutely. And I suppose the closer we get to potentially finishing, we'll get to see how it will affect Linda Noskova again, because 5 championship points she saved. But let's see how she goes in the next couple of games.
0: I think if she gets now into the same situation that they said, that's a good thing what happened to her in the second set, because she will not let it go this time, and she will understand, okay, what she has to do differently, because she already has been in that situation in the second set. So in a way, that negative might be actually positive, looking into closing the third set for Linda.
1: And she's not going to want to wake up tomorrow having missed this opportunity. But over to you, Karolina Mukova. 4-1 down in this deciding set. Serving now at the Royal Box end, new balls. Just showing that to her opponent. As we say, they are friends off court. They do know each other considerably well, having played doubles together at the Olympics 2 years ago. It's Mukova not happy with the ball toss there. Mukova just wearing a headband, not a visor like her opponent, or not a baseball cap, which you think would be advisable. But players, I suppose, get used to wearing what they want to wear.
0: Mukova
1: That's a good serve, forehand return, backhand return from Mukova to the forehand of Roskovic, clips the net. Now Roskovic on the run with the forehand to the Mukova backhand, but it's long.
2: 15 long.
0: Given what happened in the second set, Linda would absolutely love to get another break here, just to have that cushion.
1: And then the opportunity to serve out the match, of course. We still could be a while away from that. Let's just wait and see. 15 love, 4-1 down. Moskova sways and waits into the net. Mukova goes. Her serve just leaving her at the crucial moment. And that second serve, it clipped the net, but it was wide. So a double fault, Karolina Mukova. What's going through Mukova's mind right now, Daniela?
0: She just has to think she's just a breakdown. Remember what she did to win that second set. And literally at this stage, she's just playing point by point.
1: Absolutely. 15 love on her service game. Can she get her second serve in? She'll try. She does. Backhand return from Noskova is long. Her body language. Not happy with that, Linda Noskova.
2: 13-15.
0: Actually, in Linda's case, I would just make Karolina play and deserve to come back in this match. No need to take such a risk now. Just like on that last second serve return.
1: She's certainly got the cards at the moment, Linda Noskova. In this deciding set, the final set that will be played in the women's tournament this year. Properly serves an ace. It's Karolina Mukova. Have a bit of that, she says.
0: She needs more for serve just to get a few easy points. Given that she's just starting to look a little bit more tired.
1: Yeah, she doesn't want to waste her energy on long rallies if she doesn't need to. Game point then. To get her second game on the board, bring it back to 4-2. Oh. Tries to go for the ace down the middle, doesn't work. Those ball kids are so quick.
0: I was just thinking
1: that. Retrieving those balls.
0: I mean, how good was that reaction?
1: They're trained so well here, it's remarkable. The forehand return from Noskova is in, right on the baseline. She approaches the net, hits a forehand into the net, Mukova goes.
0: It's fascinating to watch their speed around, the way they're able to break, turn, rotate, always be ready.
1: I think this is what you have when you're youthful as well, because they are quite young, late teenagers, some even younger than that, early 20s. But they're so focused and ready for it, Daniela, as well, which
0: absolutely.
1: Is obviously just such a talent, isn't it? They're remarkable, to be fair. Game point still then for Karolina Mukova, a squashed return from Moskova. She comes into the net, hits the forehand into the open court, Karolina Mukova, and that was such an important hold for Mukova, who just exhales out.
0: Yeah, but interesting reaction there from Karolina. Not the same like in the second set, when the fist pump, it was almost like, I'm starting to get tired. Look,
1: I just got to reserve my energy. She's saying Linda Noskova serving now for a 5-2 lead at the far end, steps in, hits a forehand winner, starting to play the tennis that she was playing in the first set, which she won 6-2 in 26 minutes. Linda Noskova, she's reset in this deciding set, steps inside towards the baseline. Mukova hits a forehand with a bit of air, but what a winner from Noskova. Completely Mukova beaten at the back of the court. The pace on that was brilliant.
0: And because they know each other so well, she must sense that Karolina is just not playing with the same energy and intensity in this third set. Just starting to feel her legs a little bit, understandably, because the intensity has been insane.
1: It's been absolutely incredible. And that's where I suppose you really have to draw on how well you know your opponent and using their flaws perhaps to your advantage. On the stretch, the forehand into the net. So three game points for a love game hold here for Linda Noskova. She's looking a completely different animal to how she looked in the third set. Her body language completely different. Mukova on the stretch, scuffs the forehand. And what a way to hold there. To love Linda Noskova. She's looking like she's zoned in for this. 5-2 lead in this deciding set. What can Karolina Muchova do now?
0: Get an energy gel, some maybe banana or dried fruit, electrolytes in, because she's starting to be that half step slower, and with the intensity that Linda puts on every single shot, she can't afford to drop her energy now at all. But also she must accept it took so much out of her to turn that second set around, not only physically but emotionally. So it was natural to maybe drop the level a little bit, but now she needs to get it right back up, because it's now or never.
1: It's now or never. We know, of course, Muchova lost to Iga Świątek in her previous Grand Slam final at the French Open in 2023. In the intervening years, she's obviously struggled massively with injuries, predominantly her wrists, but she suffered many more as well. She's done well, hasn't she, to come back to this point as well, Karolina Muchova?
0: Yeah, and also accepting that in her case it took a little bit longer than maybe we would have expected, given how much talent she's got and everything she can offer in her game, that it's only in her case, I say, second step final in a Grand Slam. And just understanding that's her story, that's her path, and no matter how long it takes, and she definitely is, just like everyone believes in the tennis world, someone that should be holding a Grand Slam trophy one day.
1: Absolutely. And as Chris was saying before, there's no reason to think she can't go on for another few years and could still, of course, win here. But she has to find a way back from being 2-5 down in this deciding set in this women's final at Wimbledon 2026. What a final it's been so far. All the twos on the clock. 2 hours and 22. Muchova now serving opposite the royal box end, in front of the roller end, as we call it. Second serve here is looped. It's good. It's forehand. Down to the backhand of Noskova. Now onto the forehand. Drop shot from Noskova. Muchova approaches it. Hits a winner. Cross court just like that.
0: Yeah, if I'm Linda, I wouldn't try to do that right now or to take too many risky shots. You see that Karolina is starting to be a little bit tired. Make her win this service game.
1: Shouts have come on Karolina. I think the crowd's been fairly neutral throughout this final. They just wanted the tennis to win, I think, more than anything. And they've got their much-wanted deciding set, trying to go for an ace out wide, but struggling with her first serves, Karolina Muchova, at the moment. 15 love. Taking her time. Noskova twirling the racket. She steps in, hits a backhand to the backhand of Muchova, who crouches low. Noskova with the backhand again. They're trading backhands down the line out to the forehand of Noskova, wide.
0: Looks like we're going to have the same situation we had an hour ago. I'm already starting to sweat and be nervous.
1: Yeah, she does seem to be walking and moving around the court a little bit slower, Muchova, as well. I've noticed in between points. She did suffer with a stitch in that semi-final towards the end of that tiebreak with Coco Gauff. Doesn't seem to be holding her abdomen here, though, just taking her time. 30 love. Second serve, a wayward return from Linda Muchova. So this could be a hold to love. Karolina Muchova knows what she needs to do. Linda Muchova will already maybe be thinking about potentially serving out the match.
0: Great point. I mean, that forehand miss was almost, 3-4 meters behind the baseline. So I think she's already on her service game.
1: Muchova then to hold to love. The forehand return brings Muchova in at the net. Volley winner put away from Muchova. She's done what she needs to do. But it's all over to Linda Noskova at the age of 21.
2: Noskova leads 5-3. Final set.
1: On the board here. A loud cheer ringing around centre court. Linda Noskova getting the opportunity to serve out the match. Just 4 points, she'll be telling herself, but I'm sure she'll be saying a point at a time. We know she's already had 5 championship points. Return from Muchova onto the backhand of Muchova. Another forehand from Noskova to the backhand of Mukova, the forehand rather, down the line, but it's into the tram lines, and that's 1.1 for Linda Noskova. Take your time, Linda Noskova. She is taking her time, Daniela.
0: No, she's not. She's already ready to serve. That was like 5 seconds.
1: Compared to what we saw in the second set, though, it's remarkable what the difference is. She's pushed back there on the forehand into the net.
0: And again, not even staring for 1 second to her box. This is interesting.
1: It's much slower than it was, but I know what you're saying. It's still relatively quick. She's not happy with the ball toss there. It's 15-love, 5-3. Deciding set of the Wimbledon final. A backhand from Noskova down the line. The Mukova forehand. Now the Mukova forehand's been pushed back even more. She crouches low as Noskova hits the forehand to the backhand of Mukova. The Mukova forehand, she winds it up to the backhand of Noskova. Just in as she approaches midcourt now, Noskova lines up the winner. Forehand down the line. She pokes her fist, her box, her on their feet on centre court. 2 points away from her first Wimbledon title.
0: Unbelievable rally, and that short cross-court backhand, how did she come out with that? Wow.
1: Looks a different player to the end of that second set. Mukova can only wait for the serve that's going to come her way at 100 plus miles an hour, potentially. Ball toss is good. She steps in slightly. Mukova hits an ace! It's 55 minutes since her last championship point, Linda Noskova, with the opportunity to win her first Wimbledon title on centre court against a fellow Czech player, Catalina Mukova. 40-15. Silence around centre court. Down the line, the return is scuffed, and she's done it! She's on her back on centre court. Linda Noskova has somehow come back with a sixth championship point. It's checkmate Linda Noskova. She's in tears on her back. 6-2, 5-7, 6-3. She said all tournament she doesn't know how to celebrate, but she's crying now. She can't quite believe it as Mukova, her friend, her peer, comes over and hugs her. And that was a warm embrace, but my word, credit where it's due to Linda Noskova to come back from that. Daniela Handzukova, she's in tears on centre court. She can't believe it. We can't believe it.
0: I think no one can believe it. And what a moment for Czech tennis. And what a moment for the 21-year-old Linda. How did she come back in the third set after everything that happened? Being 5 match points up in the fifth, in the second set. And now being able to celebrate with the crowd that appreciates this incredible display of tennis from both players. And what a wonderful gesture there from Carolina. She was walking to the side of Linda, waiting at the net, giving her the time to celebrate. And just the respect between both players. It's been wonderful to see. And what a match. It's exactly what we were hoping for, maybe except the first couple of minutes when the nerves took a little bit for both players to settle down, but what an effort from both players, and very well deserved.
1: What an effort, and she now is sat on her chair with her red Wimbledon towel over her head. The tears have flowed, understandably so. Lee James, what a final we've had.
3: And what a performance. I think, Daniela, even more impressive, the fact that she had to cope with the adversity of having 5 championship points come and go, and then to clinch it on the 6. That is such an impressive mental resilience, really, to be able to reset like she did in the third set and to come through that, Daniela.
0: Absolutely. I don't know how she did that, because to overcome that, she did well to go off the court and give herself a bit of time. Just looking at her father, I think

0: entire match. She was so dialed in. We felt like she was rushing at times. And what a moment now with her father.
1: Yeah, that's a lovely moment. An embrace with her father in the player's box. She's made that journey which most of the champions do now. She's looking for the rest of her family and friends and for her coach as well. And this is an incredible moment for Linda to have achieved what she has done on centre court today at 21 years of age. And well, is it all just sinking in what she has been able to achieve? She'll get the trophy in her hands in a moment or two, Daniela. But these are the moments because friends and family, they've sacrificed so much as well for her to get to this point. And it's a lovely way to thank them all at the end.
0: Yeah, absolutely. These are the moments that every player prays for, dreams about. And I wouldn't be surprised if Linda does this role many more times than we do, because her game is absolutely fitted for this surface. We just see Martina uploading as well. And yeah, I mean, the Czech domination at Wimbledon continues once again.
1: It certainly does, yes. And to have achieved all that with Martina Navratilova watching on, with Petra Kvitova, a two-time Czech Wimbledon champion, watching on as well. And she herself is now a Wimbledon champion as well. And just a word up for Karolina Muchová, Daniela as well, sat in her chair waiting to receive her runners-up trophy. I mean, she certainly did everything she could to make this a match. And we wondered, didn't we, when she got back on level terms, whether it would be her first set.
0: I mean, the second set, and the effort and willingness for Karolina to want to turn this match around and being able to accept that Linda was playing on top of her game. There was absolutely nothing she could have done in the first set and a half, really. But what a mature attitude from Karolina, really giving every single possibility and chance to herself to turn this match around, which she almost did. Maybe she lacked a little bit of energy.
2: Ladies and gentlemen, it's time now for the trophy presentation for the ladies' singles final. Please welcome onto centre court Her Royal Highness the Princess of Wales, patron of the All England Lawn Tennis Club.
1: Well, as we can hear, the presentation party are making their way onto centre court now, with the trophy being handed very soon to Linda Noskova, Delos Lloyd.
3: Yes, a glorious sight here on centre
2: president
3: court
2: of the Lawn Tennis Association.
3: As is tradition, some of the ball boys and ball girls always line up and give a guard of honour to the special guests on this occasion, as has been the case in the last few years. The patron of the All England Club and the Princess of Wales in resplendent red has walked through, just saying a couple of words to a couple of the ball boys and ball girls, and she's made her way along with Deborah Jevons.
2: First, please show your appreciation for the chair umpire, Robert Barmforth.
3: To stand by a table with a Union Jack flag, so Robert Barmforth walking towards the Princess of Wales, where he'll get a small trophy, shakes hands, does a small courtesy. This, of course, was his first women's final at Wimbledon in what was his 20th year umpiring at the All England Club. Deborah Jevons alongside the Princess of Wales, as I say, she's the chair of the All England Tennis Club.
2: Now to the runner-up from the Czech Republic, Karolina Muchová.
3: And Karolina Muchová makes her way to a huge round of applause. And this is where the Princess of Wales will give some words of comfort, I'm sure. Karolina Muchová is handed the silver salver, that is the runners-up trophy. And I can see Muchová is saying, thank you, I appreciate that. So clearly, some wonderful words of wisdom from the Princess of Wales, who's held in high esteem here at Wimbledon.
2: And the ladies' singles champion for 2026 from the Czech Republic, Linda Noskova.
3: But Muchová will be watching now as Linda Noskova makes her way, waves to the crowd, because she is the new Wimbledon champion. She becomes the youngest winner, ironically, since her fellow Czech player Petra Kvitova won her first Wimbledon title in 2011. And she's enjoying a brief conversation with the Princess of Wales. Huge smiles on her face, absolutely delighted to be handed the infamous Venus Rosewater dish. It's a trophy like no other. Let's hear from the Wimbledon finalist.
2: Karolina, you have given everyone such a wonderful and thrilling final out here. I'm sure everybody would agree.

0: I know this is so difficult to speak after a very heartbreaking loss, but please just share with us your thoughts.
1: It's really tough to find any words, but I'll start with Linda, my ex-friend.

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You're so young, and this was your first final of Grand Slam, and the way you handled it and the way how you played, it was really unbelievable. Beyond this all, you are especially very kind person and human being, so congratulations to you and to your team. You deserve it.

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The attention always goes to us players, but there are, you know, ball boys, ball girls, the ladies who are taking care of us in the locker room, security, everyone around this special event. Thank you very much for making it so smooth.

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You've been coming to my matches, supporting everyone. This is unbelievable tournament, special one, the best one in the world, and I'm just really glad to be standing here, even though

0: even though I'm pretty disappointed now. 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When I look to my corner, I have all my friends and family who canceled their plans and came here today for me. I appreciate it a lot. And my team, who's been putting up with me this past weeks, pushing me, keeping me positive. Thank you guys very much. And well, I'll be fighting more, and I won the trophy, and I hope I'll get a chance to get to the final again, and I'll come back, and I hope I'll... Thank you very much.
1: You're running up. Carolina Mukova.
2: And of course there with the question, what a remarkable speech by Carolina Mukova, hard not to be affected by that in any way with emotion. Let's
3: hear from the winner. Wow, what a match, what a thrilling contest. Linda, you always said you didn't know how to celebrate, and I think we notice that you do now. How does it feel holding this beautiful trophy right now?
4: I don't know how to hold it, so that's the first thing. It feels incredible today, and all these matches have been so tough, so physically or mentally tough today especially. You know, it's never easy to get the last point. Caro, you really made me work for it. I will not forget you this one, but yeah, like you said, we're friends. I'm so glad that I could play my first Grand Slam final with you. I think we made a history today.

I believe that all our Czech fans at home are proud of us, so no matter the result today, I think it was a good day for both of us. I want to congratulate your team. You especially, you have been such a fighter, and you guys, good 2 weeks for you and the great season as well, so congrats as well. I want to thank my team. I want to thank my dad for coming here, for, you know,

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I know you don't like flying, so that's, I appreciate it. I want to thank all my friends, all my supporters, all my sponsors, all my agents, all my whole team. I want to thank Agata for the best atmosphere manager I could wish for. And I want to thank my coach for being with me, which is not easy all the time, but we have been together for 6 years now, I think, and I'm so grateful for you. I would not be here without you.

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I definitely would not be standing here without her, so thank you.

0: Guys, I'm not, I don't cry normally. This is not okay for me. I have been enjoying these 2 weeks so much. All the sad tears, all the happy tears, all the sweat and blood put into this, it was all worth it. So I will definitely never forget this week, these 2 weeks. And one more thing, I want to thank all the fans. You guys made this final like nothing I've ever experienced before, so I can't wait to come back next year.
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2: So Linda Noskova is the Wimbledon champion. A very poignant and moving speech there after losing her mother, Ivana, to her long battle with cancer on the eve of Wimbledon in 2024. And with all the support there of our friends and family, she is the Wimbledon champion. You heard it here live on the BBC World Service. Whilst we've been watching the action on centre court at the Evian Championship in golf in France, South Korea's Hae-Ryun Yoo fired an astonishing 11 under 60, making it the lowest round ever recorded in women's major championship history. And she has a three-stroke lead heading into Sunday's final round. Belgium's Tim Merle won the eighth stage of the Tour de France. It's Tadej Pogacar who remains with the leader's yellow jersey. India are in a dominant position after 2 days of the first ever test match to be staged at Lord's in the women's cricket. They lead England by 268 with 9 second innings wickets in hand. A 51-ball 100 from Josh Butler has seen England beat India in the final T20 international to win the series 4-0. And the All Blacks winger Will Jordan scored 3 tries against Italy to become New Zealand's all-time leading test try scorer with 50 tries from his 56 matches. New Zealand won 47-17. Just a few moments remaining on Sports World. Let's finish up at the World Cup. We spoke earlier about the quarterfinals that are going to be taking place later. The holders, Argentina against Switzerland. Before that, at 21 GMT, Norway taking on England in Miami. The BBC's football correspondent, John Murray, and former England goalkeeper, Paul Robinson, are the BBC commentary team for this and join us. And John, well, what an occasion this is set to be. It's always tempting to bill it as this strike force battle between Harry Kane and Erling Haaland, but what a contest this should be later.
3: Yes, it should. In the warmth, the stifling warmth of Florida, in Miami, I think Norway have rightly been portrayed as the underdogs, but they are not to be underestimated. The way that they came through qualifying, the kind of football that they've played here, and of course Haaland with his 7 goals, but on the other side of that coin, Harry Kane with his 6 goals, and England with all of the tournament experience, and there's lots of that in this squad. This is a 5th consecutive quarterfinal at a major tournament, whereas Norway have never been this far as a collective, as an outfit together. So a real gulf in terms of tournament experience. But I think the way that Norway have played, the enterprising, the attacking, the exciting football means you're right. It's a very difficult one to call.
2: Yes, Paul, Norway's first major tournament in more than a quarter of a century, and here they are in the quarterfinals for the very first time. A lot of that is down to Erling Haaland. So the questions everyone is asking, of course, is this England defence, can it prevent Haaland from scoring the goals that can take Norway into a semi-final?
4: Absolutely it can, but the England defence has proved to be somewhat susceptible during this tournament, and you know we've actually concentrated on playing to our strengths rather than defending weaknesses, and that's one thing that I've admired Thomas Tuchel for doing. And actually when you look at the players that he has at his disposal today, there's the potential that maybe John Stones could play, maybe Mark Gaye could play. 2 of those players train with Erling Haaland every day of the week, you know, week in and week out at Manchester City last season. So if that is the case, he's got players who know him inside out.
2: And Thomas Tuchel, Paul, has spoken about more to come from this England side after the very impressive win over Mexico. He's talked about removing the fear and the anxiety. Does it look like a team that is playing without fear and can go further in this tournament?
4: We always talk about teams that grow into a tournament, and that result against Mexico cannot be underestimated. What that will do for the confidence of the team, the togetherness of the team, the camaraderie. And you can see the way that they started the tournament against Croatia. That was probably arguably their best performance in the first game. And then it went a little bit clunky from then on against Ghana, Panama. The DR Congo game wasn't brilliant. But then all of a sudden against Mexico, they had to find something different that they didn't expect to find. And they found that. And it was a togetherness and it was a team spirit. And they came out of that victorious. And I think that will bode them very, very well going forward.
2: Just a brief final thought from you, John. Norway do have a history, don't they, of getting key wins over England, though?
3: Yes, they do. Famously, going all the way back to 1981, one of the most famous pieces of sport and commentary, really. Maggie Thatcher, are you watching? Your team have taken one hell of a beating. And, you know, that has been repeated and imitated over the years. And that was for a real shock win for Norway over England. But they're a different prospect now, Norway. Back in those days, in the 70s, the early 80s, I mean, they were real minnows of the game. Not anymore. They're a real force, a real power of the world game.
2: John, Paul, thank you very much indeed. So in Miami later, it's the latest quarterfinal at the World Cup. Norway against England, and then Argentina, the defending champions, against Switzerland. All to come. We'll reflect on that in Sports World on Sunday, and of course, bring you live commentary from here on Centre Court. Jannik Sinner aiming for another Wimbledon title against Alexander Zverev. That is for you tomorrow from 14 GMT. But here on Centre Court, after the all-Czech final, we have a new Wimbledon champion.
5: Silence around Centre Court. Down the line, the return is scuffed, and she's done it. She's on her back on Centre Court. Linda Noskova has somehow come back with a sixth championship point. It's checkmate Linda Noskova. She's in tears on her back. 6-2, 5-7, 6-3.
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4: Welcome to The Inquiry on the BBC World Service. In Kenya, hundreds of women have been murdered because of their gender.
5: We are very devastated. We are sad. We are broken and we speak with so much anger because we feel like the government continues to put us in the sidelines.
4: The president has promised to make changes.
6: What we got from him as the task force was his pledge that he's going to implement. So as we speak now, I have no reason to doubt the president.
4: Gender-based deaths are a global crisis.
7: It's more prevalent in Latin America, in the European continent, in the Russian Federation, in Latvia, and in countries of Africa.
4: This week we're asking, is Kenya serious about ending femicide?
8: The political will is there, but the response is rather slow.
4: I'm Charmaine Cozier. 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
9: BBC News with David Harper. Iran's supreme leader has issued a statement vowing for revenge for his father's death. Ayatollah Mujtaba Khamenei's written message calls for the assassination of American and Israeli leaders. The president has warned that the US will destroy Iran if there's an assassination attempt. Meanwhile, Iran's foreign minister is in Oman to discuss allowing ships through the Strait of Hormuz after fighting resumed over the vital waterway in recent days. Here's our correspondent, Joe Inwood.
10: The problem here is that both sides have very different ideas of what it is they agreed to, what it is they signed up for. They both agree the Strait of Hormuz will be open, but the Iranians seem to think that they agreed the Strait of Hormuz is open on their terms, controlled by them, and the Americans seem to think it's open, just completely open, everyone can move as they please. And that kind of fundamental misunderstanding seems to be at the heart of the problems that we've had so far. So getting any resolution to that would certainly be a positive first step.
9: A South African footballer who played for his country last month at the World Cup has been found dead. Details surrounding the death of Jaden Adams, who was 25, have not been made public. Police are investigating. South Africa's Minister of Sport has said the country has lost one of its brightest young talents and the nation was in mourning. The head of the Sumy region in northeastern Ukraine says five people have been killed and 30 others wounded in Russian glide bomb attacks on the local capital. Police say one of those killed was a 13-year-old girl waiting at a stop for public transport. This Kyiv resident said the attacks shook her whole house.
11: The blast wave was incredibly powerful. It slammed the doors. It felt like the whole building had been lifted up and then dropped back into place. After that, everything started shaking. The doors, the windows, everything flew open. It was terrifying.
9: Russia's Ministry of Defense says sites for the production and storage of drones had been hit in the Ukrainian capital. Ukraine's military, meanwhile, says it's hit more than 20 additional ships in the Sea of Azov, including oil tankers from Russia's Shadow Fleet. The Trump administration has issued subpoenas to several New York Times journalists after they reported on security concerns involving the new Air Force One. Nick Johnson reports from Washington.
12: Donald Trump flew to the NATO summit in Turkey last week on board his new aircraft, donated by Qatar last year. But he departed the meeting on the old Air Force One plane. Citing an unnamed source, a New York Times article alleged Secret Service agents urged the president to switch planes, claiming the new aircraft did not have enhanced security features, which include anti-missile capabilities. The paper said federal agents turned up at the homes of some of its journalists and issued subpoenas, requiring them to appear in front of a grand jury, which would decide if a crime had been committed.
9: Nick Johnson reporting. World News from the BBC. The Tigray People's Liberation Front says the peace deal that ended Ethiopia's 2-year civil war has collapsed. The group accuses the government in Addis Ababa of failing to honour its commitments under the Pretoria Agreement. Party officials insist they remain committed to a peaceful resolution, but rising tensions have raised fears of renewed fighting in the region. A huge typhoon has made landfall in southeast China, where nearly 2 million people have been evacuated from their homes. Typhoon Barvi arrived close to the city of Wenzhou. Winds of more than 140 kilometres per hour have been recorded. Schools, workplaces, transport services and outdoor activities have been suspended across Zhejiang province. Firefighters have for the first time started to contain wildfires in southern Spain, which have killed 12 people and burned more than 6,000 hectares of land. Calmer winds and higher humidity levels have allowed firefighters to directly tackle the flames in Andalusia. The 12 people who died are reported to have been fleeing the village of Bedar in vehicles or on foot. Lucinda Curtis, who is on holiday in the area, says she was terrified.
13: We came down the mountain. We were not expecting to hit a wall of fire. It was quite terrifying, and my brain was just racing, thinking, how do I get back through the village without following the line of fire? Because it was shooting up the mountain along the road where we needed to drive.
9: Organisers of the Tour de France have announced that the next stage of the cycling race will be shortened because of an intense heatwave. The decision to reduce Sunday's course by 30 kilometres was made after the French authorities declared a red alert in the central Corrèze region. Linda Noskova has won the women's singles title at the Wimbledon tennis tournament. The 21-year-old Czech defeated her compatriot Karolina Muchová in a tense final. Noskova dominated the first set but lost the second after missing 5 championship points. She eventually managed to regroup and won the third set. BBC News.
4: Welcome to The Inquiry. I'm Charmaine Cozier. Each week, one question, 4 expert witnesses and an answer. November 2024, Nairobi, Kenya. President William Ruto is delivering a State of the Nation address in Parliament. His audience of politicians stamp their feet in approval during parts of his speech.
14: Many citizens, as well as various organizations representing and championing women's rights and welfare, have expressed concern about gender-based violence and the increasing cases of killings of female victims by male criminals motivated by primitive expressions of gender-based brutality and impunity.
4: That type of intentional killing is known as femicide.
14: Left unaddressed, these incidents will cause the women of our nation to feel increasingly unsafe, even in their own homes. This is both tragic and unacceptable.
4: That was 2024. In May this year, the National Police Service said it was handling 125 cases across the country where males have taken female lives. This week we're asking, is Kenya serious about ending femicide?
15: Part 1. The Journey to Justice.
5: A lot of killings do not just begin with murder. First, they begin with control. So the entitlement, the humiliation, the abuse, and also the belief that women owe men obedience, that whatever I say goes. If you say no and you challenge their egos, then they respond with violence.
4: Shailene Momani is executive director at the Young Women's Leadership Institute, a non-profit feminist organization based in Kenya's capital city, Nairobi.
5: When the media is reporting, for instance, a femicide case, they will share photos of the victim of femicide. Their families are also exposed. And so there is no privacy for the loved ones that have remained. And most of the families, you find that walking the journey to justice becomes very difficult.
4: In Kenya, there isn't a centralized national system for recording all cases of gender-based violence, also known as GBV, and related deaths.
5: And this obscures the true scale of the crisis, hiding evidence, And so most of the efforts towards collecting data is mostly left for civil society. And what we've been able to do is collecting stories, posting them online. There is also data on the online platforms that shows that since 2022 to 2025, there has been over 1,600 women that have been killed.
16: There's also some information on the men who killed them.
5: 70% of these cases are perpetrated at home in places where women perceive as being safe spaces for them. The main perpetrator are husbands, their ex-husbands, they are boyfriends and intimate partners generally.
16: Women aged between 18 to 35 are most likely to be targeted, but femicide affects all ages.
5: Elderly women are killed because they possess land and their families are targeting them so that they can grab the land. They are termed as witches, and the community then mobilizes against them and burns them as punishment for witches. That's like the most painful death for our grandmothers, women that have gone before us and that have protected us all their lives. And all men can do is decide to grab their land and kill them in the most painful way.
16: The Young Women's Leadership Institute is also part of the Global End Femicide Movement. Its members collectively organize to make protecting women a priority for governments.
5: We are very devastated. We are sad. We are broken and we are very angry. We speak with so much anger because we feel like the government continues to put us in the sidelines. It continues to ignore us. It continues to not listen to us even when blood is being shed. We are moving forward and marching forward as angry women of this country. I feel like we are left with no choice, honestly. But also, we have to recognize that these efforts have led to fruition of some of the things that we see currently. The very first march happened in 2018, and we've walked that journey from people calling the murder of women homicide to now femicide being recognized countrywide and also being even recognized by government.
16: There was an even bigger breakthrough after a massive march in 2024.
5: It led to the development of the Gender Technical Working Group in charge of gender-based violence and femicide. And last year, they held sessions where women, girls and communities took part in a public participation. And from that public participation, a report was developed and was handed over to the Office of the President.
16: And the chair of that working group is our next expert witness.
15: Part 2. A presidential promise.
6: The task force was established to look into the escalating cases of GBV, including femicide. And at that time, so many women were being killed on a daily basis.
16: Dr. Nancy Barraza is a senior law lecturer at the University of Nairobi. She's also a former Deputy Chief Justice of the Republic of Kenya. In January 2025, President Ruto appointed her to lead the task force.
6: It was established out of pressure by women, by civil society, demonstrating in the streets because of the horrible, horrible killings that the country was witnessing at that time.
16: Community groups and non-profit organizations shared their expertise and ideas. The task force also traveled around the country to take in public views of femicide.
6: The government mobilized the entire interior administration to ensure that our work was done without problems. And the ordinary Kenyans came out. They participated. In fact, I was so touched. Most of the fora we went to, women were breaking down and crying. And one reason they were doing that was nobody has ever given them a platform at which they can ventilate the problems that they go through. What I saw was support from both women and men Everybody just seemed to say they are tired of this thing. They are sick of this thing, and it has to be dealt with. And I'm sure if we implement the strategies, there is all-round support for curbing GBV, including femicide, in this country.
16: Just like many other countries, femicide isn't recognized as a separate offense in Kenya. So cases where a man kills a woman because of her gender are prosecuted under broader homicide or gender-based violence laws.
6: There is a problem because

0: or act of killing. There are so many underpinning dynamics that make it different from ordinary killing of a woman. For example, it is underpinned by societal norms, by patriarchy, by misogyny, by power imbalances between the genders or among the genders in this country, at least. That is what we found in our study before we did the report.
1: In January this year, the Technical Working Group on Gender-Based Violence, including Femicide, released its report. One of its recommendations is the legal recognition of femicide as a standalone crime.
0: If we do not identify it and call it by its name, then we shall never get to know the motives. And once we know the motives, then the strategies that the country puts in place to address the killings will shift to reflect those motives. Right now, we do not have sufficient preventive strategies to protect such women from that violence arising out of misogyny, violence resulting out of domestic violence, which is very, very rife. And in fact, the domestic area is the epicenter of femicide in this country. So if we recognize it as such, then preventive measures, including law, will go a long way in protecting the women.
1: Other recommendations cover support for survivors, fast-tracking current cases, more police training, funding for public awareness campaigns, and other legal reforms, including around sentencing. At the end of June 2026, Cabinet Ministers endorsed the report. Recommendations needing new or amended laws have to go through Parliament. To what extent do you feel that the Kenyan government, the president, is actually committed to tackling, driving down rates of femicide?
0: I think he's committed. That is his word to us. He appointed the task force and committed resources to it and enabled it through the Ministry of Interior to go around the country, mobilizing people around the issue for them to give us their views on how we can address it. What we got from him as the task force was his pledge that he's going to implement. So as we speak now, I have no reason to doubt the president.
1: Time for our next expert witness.
2: Part 3. International Incidents.
3: Every year, 85,000 women and girls are killed intentionally in the world. That is 232 every day. And a share of 60% approximately are killed by intimate partners or family members.
1: Consuelo Corradi is a professor of sociology at LUMSA University in Rome, Italy. She also authored a report for the European Parliament on global femicide causes and trends.
3: If we go back to 2024 and 2021 and we compare these data across the last years, we can see that we can have slight variations of minus or plus 2% on those figures. And I think the variations make sense because femicide may vary for a number of reasons, including success in prevention policies. The most accurate data on femicide are issued by the United Nations Office on Drugs and Crimes. They run a report every 1-2 years approximately. We need to remember that watertight figures on femicide are very difficult to find. First, many countries don't even have a word for this phenomenon. Second, there is no global consensus on legal definitions, so calculations on a global basis are very, very difficult. So this is why I think that the UNODC figures are

0: very reliable, but they're also underestimated. And we should look at other sources as well.
1: Where in the world is femicide more prevalent?
0: From what we know, it's more prevalent in Latin America, in the European continent, in the Russian Federation and Latvia, and in countries of Africa, such as South Africa, for instance.
1: And is it known why those areas are more dominant?
0: Well, one of the reasons could be that there is a lot of awareness, and so the data collected, it's more reliable. There are countries where there are no information at all. Should we take those countries as zero femicide? No. Okay, but that's not the only answer. Women are much more vulnerable in those countries to violence, to domestic violence. There are countries where there is complicity by the police, where there is corruption generally. So the social and cultural context of femicide does vary a lot, but there is a core characteristic, and that is that femicide, it's really the killing of women on grounds of hatred, discrimination, control, possession, domination.
1: In November 2025, Italy's parliament voted to make femicide a crime with a life sentence punishment. 29 other countries have laws recognizing femicide as a standalone offense or as a specific type of homicide.
0: Most of these countries are in Latin America. We find 18 to 20 countries, and the first to approve a special penal legislation were Costa Rica, Mexico, and Guatemala in 2007. And outside Latin America, we find in the European continent, Italy, Croatia, Moldavia, and Belgium, and a few more. So it's a very small amount, actually.
1: So Latin American countries have the highest number of femicide laws and femicides.
0: So the laws are passed in countries where women's movements or feminist movements are successful in lobbying the parliaments, but sometimes the parliaments stop there. What Latin America tells us is the activism, positive activism against the phenomenon. I don't want to overlook the importance of the legal world that can regulate femicide, but it's not enough. It's necessary, but insufficient.
1: Time to return to Kenya and our final expert witness.
2: Part 4, From Denial to Recognition.
3: My assessment is that the Kenyan government is clearly prioritizing femicide more visibly than before. It is true that the political will is there, but the response is rather slow.
1: Antonia Sodonon is the country representative in Kenya for UN Women, a United Nations agency promoting the empowerment and rights of girls and women. The extensive gender-based violence and femicide report was commissioned by President Ruto, then endorsed by his cabinet.
3: Major gap remain, but the fact that Kenya has moved from denial to recognition, it's something that should be applauded. It is the beginning of addressing the ramping rate of femicide.
1: And what about the cause of all of this, the men who kill women? Are there any potential prevention strategies that might be effective in some of those cases?
3: As UN Women, we have been very much involved, working closely with women movements, governments at local level, community level, in a program reaching out to men. A male engagement strategy has been formulated. And we do see that at the community level, we have champions that indeed are denouncing and fighting against this crime. What we are also noticing is that these male champions at the community level are themselves facing pushback from other men. And this is linked to the fact that Kenya is a very patriarchal society, and harmful social norms are strongly anchored in the community. And we are talking of changes in perceptions of the role of male and women in the society. But we are seeing more and more men also denouncing that the crime, gender-based violence and femicide, and positioning themselves against those crimes.
1: The wider effect of controlling behaviour can derail efforts to find safe spaces or witnesses.
3: One of the challenges that we do have in Kenya, and this is linked to the patriarchal society and the domination, not only at the community level, but at the household level, is that even women that could help are intimidated. And unfortunately, these are the women that should be coming forward and supporting victims of gender-based violence and femicide, denouncing the crime. And out-of-court settlements can silence survivors and dissuade victims from seeking justice because the pressure from the community is so strong. So there has been a lot of effort to go towards those women from national NGOs and civil society to educate women, to show to them that they are not alone in this. But there is also a lot of courage coming from these women. But this is not everywhere. There's still a lot of work to be done.
1: The work to put some or all of the gender-based violence and femicide report recommendations into practice require a lot of resources, both human and financial.
3: This is a really exhaustive report with clear recommendations. And the challenge now for government, and this is where we need to hold them accountable, is to implement the recommendations. So it has taken a year, but from my understanding, there's a discussion within government and commitment by the president himself to provide funding for a comprehensive program and bringing all ministries together to ensure that there is a holistic response to the recommendations.
1: So government departments like health, education and justice would share responsibility for implementation instead of one department being in charge.
3: We still have serious institutional gaps when it comes to survivor protection, case tracking. There's a lot of pressure at the community level. Witness protection would be key. But I do believe that if we do have this holistic program in place that look into prevention, response, and bringing relief to survival of gender-based violence, and this program is budgeted, we should be in a position to make some progress.
1: So returning to our main question, is Kenya serious about ending femicide? The Presidential Task Force engaged public and professional voices as part of a detailed nationwide investigation into gender-based violence and femicide. The extent of that commitment rests on what new policies are delivered and when. As for wider Kenyan society, confronting ingrained attitudes and expectations that protect and empower the men who target women and girls will never be easy. But it's crucial here because it might be the difference between life or death. Last word to our expert witness, Shailene Mumani.
4: Ending femicide is possible because civil society is already doing its work. We are already educating the public. We are creating awareness. The state needs to do something. They need to act. The justice system needs to do justice to the women of Kenya.
1: Thank you for joining us on The Inquiry from the BBC World Service. 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This episode of The Inquiry was written and presented by me, Charmaine Cozier. The producer was Jill Collins, researcher Evie Yabsley, editor Tom Bigwood, and technical producer Toby James.
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2: 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Nidhi and Vic started it when they moved to Northern Ireland from India to make new friends. Now they've connected with 60 people. Plus, the man helping his blind son experience the World Cup with a makeshift football pitch, the payphone in Washington DC telling jokes, and a picnic of unlimited cake. All of that and more uplifting stories after this news summary.
14: BBC News with John Hammond. Iran's supreme leader has issued a statement vowing revenge for his father's death. Ayatollah Mujtaba Khamenei's written message calls for the assassination of American and Israeli leaders. Donald Trump has warned that the US will destroy Iran if there's an assassination attempt. A South African footballer who played for his country last month at the World Cup has been found dead. Details surrounding the death of Jaden Adams, who was 25, have not been made public. The head of the Sumy region in northeastern Ukraine says five people have been killed and 30 others wounded in Russian glide bomb attacks on the local capital. Police say one of those killed was a 13-year-old girl waiting at a stop for public transport. A huge typhoon has made landfall in southeast China, where nearly 2 million people have been evacuated from their homes. Typhoon Bavi has brought winds of more than 140 kilometres per hour. Firefighters have, for the first time, started to contain wildfires in southern Spain, which have killed 12 people and burned more than 6,000 hectares of land. Calmer winds and high humidity levels have allowed hundreds of emergency teams to directly tackle the flames. 10 newly identified victims of the Srebrenica genocide have been laid to rest in Bosnia as the country marks the 31st anniversary of the atrocity. Thousands of people gathered for the funeral prayer and religious burial. Organisers of the Tour de France have announced that the next stage of the cycling race will be shortened because of an intense heat wave. Sunday's course has been reduced by 30 kilometres. Linda Noskova has won the women's singles title at the Wimbledon tennis tournament. The 21-year-old Czech defeated her compatriot Karolina Muchova in a tense final. Noskova dominated the first set but lost the second after missing five championship points. BBC News.
2: This is The Happy Pod from the BBC World Service. I'm Holly Gibbs, and in this edition, the couple who invited strangers round for dinner.
15: So now we have more friends. That's a good feeling. It's a beautiful feeling, yeah.
16: I feel that I belong here now, which is what I was looking for.
15: I'm very greedy. I want to have the whole world, my friend.
2: How one father has helped his blind son enjoy the World Cup. Plus, a cake lover's dream come true.
17: So I always think of Cake Picnic as a moment to make magic in a world that needs it. So thank you all for making that dream come true today.
2: A chance encounter that gave a listener the opportunity to thank the teacher who changed his life. And
18: I've had a lot of people say that it brings them a lot of joy. I've had kids tell me like they stop by every single day.
2: A payphone with a difference. Making friends when you move to a new place can be difficult, but one couple who relocated from India to Northern Ireland came up with an unusual way to meet new people and create lasting connections. Nidhi Pal and Vic Parisher decided to invite strangers to their house for dinner. Those who wanted to join them had to fill out an online form, and the couple chose groups of 10 people who they thought would mix well. Now the couple say they have 60 new friends. Olivia Copeland joined them at their home as they prepared for their sixth dinner party, cooking and listening to relaxing music.
16: You move into a new country and you leave your comfort, your friends, your family behind, someone you know you've known for years and years, and as a mature adult, it becomes becomes even more difficult to make friends. And then I suddenly realize that, okay, so we have no friends. We have no social life here. And I don't know how to actually make friends, because how do you walk up to someone and say, I want to be friends with you? It's not easy. So I came up with this idea that this is what we used to do back home in India as well.
15: We were just two of us. You should have a social life, because as a human, we are social animals. So we didn't have friends, just a couple of friends. It's very difficult to go out and just meet people and make friends, you know, and in a different country where we don't know their culture, how do we have to approach them? They don't speak the same language, it's a different language. So we thought of opening our door. We started as like for friends. Everyone was like praising, and they kind of like pushed us to do more.
16: People liked the idea, and they felt that it started filling in the form. And I noticed that, okay, so it's not just us who are feeling that. There are a lot of people who are open to this idea. And here we are on our sixth supper, and I cannot be more proud. I'm grateful.
19: How has life changed for you 6 months later?
15: You know that when you go outside, there might be someone, you know. So it's a good feeling, you know. That's why we started this, no? To have friends now. I think we have accomplished that. So that's a good feeling. It's a beautiful feeling, yeah.
16: It has completely changed, I would say. 6 months ago, I knew nobody here. I feel that I connect better. I have someone I can call in need, or when I'm happy, when I'm sad. I feel that I belong here now. Which is what I was looking for.
19: And does it still feel a little bit nerve-wracking, even the sixth time, inviting new people, complete strangers, to your home?
16: Absolutely, because you're opening your personal space to someone. You have never seen them. You are going by with what they fill in the form, and you're going with your gut. We've been very fortunate. We've made a lot of friends during this tradition. But yes, it is nerve-wracking. My hands are like shaking right now as well.
19: Some of the people that you've invited tonight are also new to Belfast.
16: Yeah.
19: How do you hope that they feel after spending time here this evening?
16: I hope they feel at home. That is the only thing that I want them to feel. I hope they feel that they belong here. And I hope that I'm able to show the real Belfast. It is beautiful, and I hope it reminds them of home. I hope they feel comfortable.
19: And what's your plan for these dinners? Do you think you'll just keep inviting 10 people every month? When will you have enough friends?
15: It's never till the time we have the energy and time and people want to come, we would keep inviting. We're not doing anything special. We're cooking food, it's our home. So we just ask people to just try, not just food, just sit with us, listen to us, talk about yourself, share the stories, and just laugh together. So that's what we want to do, and I don't have any plans to stop it. So I'm very greedy. I want to have the whole world, my friend.
20: Niddy Powell and Vic Parisher. The World Cup continues to grip football fans across the globe, but for one father in Iran, he has been finding a creative way to help his blind son experience the games. He's created a makeshift football pitch and guides his son's hand around to mimic what's happening on screen. The video has been viewed by hundreds of thousands of people on social media. Our reporter Gabriel O'Regan has more.
21: This is the moment Ardashir helps his blind son, Ali Reza, experience the thrill of the World Cup. Portugal's Cristiano Ronaldo has just scored a goal in the 5-0 match against Uzbekistan. 9-year-old Ali Reza is sat with his hand resting on a cardboard football pitch. Plastic straws make up the goalposts, and a marble is used as the ball. As his dad watches the match on TV, he guides his son's hand across the cardboard to mirror the game in real time, including his son in the action with a piece of homemade tactile technology.
22: Oh, that's so cute.
21: Yeah.
22: Oh, I love that. He's so excited. That's so cute.
21: That's Jill Sloan. She plays for Canada's women's blind soccer team.
22: It's very creative of the dad to find a way for his kid to experience the game, like in a tactile way. For the dad to be able to give his kid that experience in whatever way possible is like It's so sweet and so heartwarming, and just, and it's really meaningful, because a lot of parents who have like kids with disabilities, like, they do everything in their power to give their kids those the same experiences as sighted siblings or sighted peers.
21: Until recently, Jill's experience of following a live match as a fan meant piecing together an audio puzzle.
22: I would be sitting there trying to figure it out based off of, like, let's say, the crowd's reaction, or the whistles being blown, or I would just constantly be poking my fiance, like, hey, what's happening now? What's going on now? What just happened? It's kind of annoying for me, because I don't get all the information at the same time as everybody else, and then I feel like I'm kind of annoying him.
21: FIFA have called this year's World Cup the most inclusive tournament in history. There's a dedicated app providing highly detailed audio description for every single match. There are also haptic boards, effectively a high-tech version of the cardboard pitch that Alireza and his dad use. Jill recently used one at a match between New Zealand and Egypt in Vancouver, using FIFA's audio description app and a haptic board together for the first time.
22: I think it was the first time I've ever been able to, like, fully independently sit there and experience a game in real time. Like, that's a big thing.
21: The technology translates the geography of the pitch directly into Jill's hands.
22: It's like a plastic rectangle-shaped board that you would just, like, rest on your lap. On top is, like, raised tactile lines that indicate the different areas on the pitch. And then, like, it's like a pulsating, vibrating dot comes onto the board, and it's representing, like, the soccer ball. I could also feel it and hear it in real time and be able to track the ball. And half the time, like, I'm like, oh, they just got a foul. And my fiance's like, wait, what? What just happened? So, like, there was times where he didn't even realize what was happening yet. But because I had the description and the haptic board, I knew before he did. And it was so, like, kind of just a breath of fresh air and so relieving just to get the chance to be a real fan and, again, not have to miss out on any part of the game.
21: But making that fully immersive experience seamless requires a very specific type of broadcasting skill. Standard television or radio commentary isn't enough. The audio describer must paint the pitch entirely with words.
0: I'm Dave Rogers. I am a multi-sport commentator across television, live streaming, radio, but it all began with audio description. Body language in sport is so important. Think about a goalkeeper and the way they'll shout orders at defenders. What do they look like? Is, you know, their chests are puffed out, their mouths are open and barking. And unless somebody tells you that, you're not going to know. It's just helping people maximize their experience of sport.
21: There are still hurdles to clear. The haptic boards are currently only available to ticket holders inside the stadiums, and attending a major World Cup fixture is an expensive luxury.
0: The cost to include blind and visually impaired sports fans with an audio description or with a haptics board or with an inclusive space, the cost comparatively is relatively tiny.
21: Jill hopes to eventually see this technology trickle down to local clubs or even be made available for fans to borrow and use in their own living rooms. But for now, whether it's a vibrating haptic board in a huge stadium or a marble on a piece of cardboard, blind and low vision fans are finally getting to feel the beautiful game more than ever before.
20: Gabrielle O'Regan reporting. We often talk about chance encounters here on the Happy Pod, and when one of our listeners found himself in that position, he got in touch. Edward Drew was at his local theatre in the southwest of England when he spotted Emma Hudson, who he'd last seen 12 years ago in Abu Dhabi, more than 7,000 kilometres away. It's safe to say Emma has had quite the impact on Edward's life. I caught up with both of them about their emotional chance meeting.
3: My mum encouraged me to join the school talent competition, which I won. And after that competition, Mrs. Hudson invited me to join the school choir. And then from there, by joining the choir, joining different drama groups in the school, I really found a sense of community and belonging, which I had struggled to find at school. I went into some professional acting as an adult. And this basically takes me to going to my local theatre in Devon and almost like a mirage seeing Mrs. Hudson in the foyer and being like, what are you doing here? Like 12 years later, 4,500 miles away from Abu Dhabi. Just really this amazing encounter, just recognising that this is the person who really started it all for me. It was such a huge thing, and I've been looking to contact Mrs. Hudson for a few years now just to thank her for everything that I have now.
20: Emma, what did you think when you saw Ed?
4: I was absolutely blown away. I just heard this voice say, "Are you Emma Hudson?"
1: And then I turned around and recognised Ed straight away. It was just the most bizarre but fantastic experience. And it's so lovely to reconnect with Ed. And we've got plans to meet up as well, which will be lovely, and catch up even further still. But, you know, I literally was floored. I had no idea that Ed was living in Devon. And I'm sure he was the same, didn't know I was living here either. And there we were in the same place, same time.
4: Ed, you said that you wanted to reach out to Emma in the years before this chance encounter. What was it that you wanted to say to Emma?
3: Oh, so much. I mean, I think school is such a formative time for people. And I think a lot of young people struggle to find that sense of belonging, that sense of security and safety. I didn't really know who I was at that point, but really allowing that space of freedom and creativity with other people allowed me to come into myself. If I didn't have music or theatre, I don't think I would have come out. I came out as gay when I was 14 in Abu Dhabi, and I felt really, really held and really held in those spaces. And I really just wanted to thank Emma, because I think teachers have such a crucial role in spotting musical talent. If Emma hadn't had done that, I don't think I would have joined that choir. I don't think I would have joined that drama production and all the things that followed since. So I really just wanted to thank Emma. What an amazing teacher.
4: Emma, how does that feel, knowing that you had that much of an impact on one of your students?
1: That makes me feel really emotional. You know, I mean, I've been teaching for 33 years, and I think you forget sometimes that you do have an impact on young people's lives. You know, we do our day to day and do the things that, you know, we routinely do. I run choir rehearsals, orchestra rehearsals, we do shows. And when you meet somebody, you meet them after such a long time, and then they sort of tell you that you've made a difference. It's just amazing. I mean, I think that's really everything when you're a music teacher. If you've managed to inspire one person or however many people, it means a huge amount.
4: How grateful are you that you've bumped into each other very randomly?
1: Yeah, I was just amazing. I'm just so delighted that we've had the chance to reconnect. And hopefully this is the start of more meetings and collaborations. And even if we just get together for coffee, it'll be amazing.
4: That was Edward Drew and Emma Hudson. Do you have a story that you want to tell us? We'd love to hear from you. As ever, the address is globalpodcast@bbc.co.uk. Up on the Happy Pod.
6: We all share the same rhythm while laughing, so a very regular type of signal, and we all, you know, laugh in the same way, apparently.
4: A new discovery about our closest animal relatives. You're listening to the Happy Pod. Now, imagine a picnic where the only thing on the menu is unlimited cake. Well, I'm pleased to tell you that such a thing does exist. Over the past 2 years, thousands of people around the world have been meeting up for cake picnics. They began in the US and have spread to Mexico, Australia, and other countries in Europe. The most recent one was held here in London, and our reporter Stephanie Prentice got the very fortunate job of going along.
23: To all of our new friends, welcome. Can you raise your hand if you brought a cake today? We are all about no cake, no entry. So to everyone with your hands up, a round of applause, you guys.
24: Have you ever been lying in bed wishing you could eat a giant cake? Or in fact, lots of pieces of different cakes all at once? Well, Elisa Sunga, a tech worker living in San Francisco, did and felt it was a problem that needed solving. During one morning, dreaming of a cake feast, she posted on Instagram asking if people fancied having a cake picnic where everyone brought cakes along and then shared them.
23: When I think about cake picnic, when I started it 2 years ago, I wanted to eat a lot of cake. And along the way, I realized that a lot of people also want to eat a lot of cake. But at the same time, when and why do you ever need to eat hundreds of cake at one time? You don't. But the beauty of it is that we choose to do so because of our free will, and we just choose to have a nice, lovely time together outdoors in the sun and spending it here together.
24: The response was far beyond her wildest sugary dreams. And now she works full-time hosting cake picnics all around the world. In a corner of Greenwich Park, colourful bunting marks the spot as guests drop off elaborate cakes on long banqueting tables.
23: We have over around 250 cakes here today. I don't know if you've ever been around that many cakes, but you guys, you brought it.
24: And these amateur bakers are not messing around. Can you believe the quality of these cakes? One of them is rotating.
7: One of them is actually a carousel. Wow. Yeah, people like really think outside of the box, which is amazing.
8: I made a Ukrainian honey cake, which is about 8 layers sandwiched with a sort of spiced cream.
9: I have a heart-shaped strawberry and vanilla cake filled with a homemade strawberry curd.
24: Can we ask you about your cake?
10: Yeah, sure, but my wife did the entire thing.
24: Next, the systematic business of feasting.
23: We're going to take turns cutting cakes. So if you have a blue wristband, please slowly make your way up. Grab your cake box.
24: People are excited. I see some people looking quite stressed. Okay, you're doing very well here. What was your strategy?
11: Just panic. Panic moves. And hunger.
25: I'm going to start at my cake. Skip the ones I don't like. Get as many as I can.
26: I'm just going to cut as messily as I can and just move fast.
27: Choose the ones that look the best.
28: Choose the biggest ones that had the most decoration.
29: Yummy!
30: I went around the table and found the most exotic fruits and figured out cakes that I'd never tried before.
24: I'm seeing lots of orderly behaviour, everyone following the rules. Does it go down differently in different countries?
25: No, it's about the same per country. I think the only difference was in Minneapolis. At the end, we had so much cake left over because apparently in Minneapolis, everyone wants to leave a lot for the person after them. So this concept of like saving it for the next person.
24: The other groups take turns as Group 1 starts tackling huge boxes of cake and making friends.
31: Oh, it's just lovely because I think otherwise you would not have crossed each other's path, but everyone loves cake and you don't judge anyone who loves cake. So this is actually very lovely.
32: We just made a friend called Chloe.
33: I just made friends with them.
34: The rule of the final round is to eat to your heart's content. But that's the rule of every round. Always eat. You're here for cake. Cut to your heart's content and eat even more.
23: So I always think of Cake Picnic as a moment to make magic in a world that needs it. So thank you all for making that dream come true today.
20: Aliza Sunga, the founder of Cake Picnic, ending that report by Stephanie Prentice. Now it's time for a laugh. Great Ape style. Scientists have found that human laughter and that of our closest animal relative share similar rhythmic patterns. They say laughter itself dates back to our shared ancestors more than 15 million years ago. My colleague Paul Henley spoke to the lead author of the study, Chiara Di Gregorio, from the University of Warwick.
35: When we talk about laugh and laughter, it's really the same type of signal organized in the same way and also used in the same, you know, social context. But something similar is still present in other human animals. And this tells us that this kind of vocal behavior is so important that it's present in many, many mammals.
1: But it's the great apes' laughter that can be compared to ours. And I think we've got a clip here of a chimpanzee making a laughing sound. So the sound that the chimp makes isn't that similar, but it's about the rhythm, isn't it?
35: Yeah, so we actually found that we and other non-human great apes, so the chimp you just listened to, but also bonobos, orangutans, gorillas, we all share the same rhythm while laughing. And it is like the ticking of a clock or the ticking of a metronome. So a very regular type of signal. And we all, you know, laugh in the same way, apparently.
1: And that gives us an insight into the way communication, speech evolved, does it?
35: Yeah, in a weird way, actually, looking at laughter can tell us something about how we get to, you know, evolve language and speech. Speech is something that only humans have, so it's difficult to understand how it evolved because it's difficult to make comparison of this kind of vocalization since it's not present in other animals. But actually, laughter, it is. So a very important point in the evolution of human language and speech has something to do with the ability to control our mouth and our lips and our tongue. Because actually the vocal tract of other non-human primates, it's already speech ready. It could produce speech. What is missing there is the ability to move, you know, mouth, lips, tongue. And by looking at laughter, we actually have seen how during evolution the rhythm and the tempo of laughter accelerated. And this tells us something about the fact that with evolution we got more, you say, good at moving our mouth, which it maybe seem very simple, but it really tells us something about we evolved to get to the point where we were able to produce complex sounds as speech.
0: But rhythmic laughter, we can now say, dates back about 15 million years. Are we saying that the first meaningful vocalization was laughter, which is quite a nice discovery?
35: Yeah, I would say that maybe the first that we actually really share, because of course the non-human primates can communicate with some very also complex vocal behavior. The more we studied them, the more we actually found that they do crazy things. They use that for different function and purposes than, you know, human speech. But actually laughter, that's the same. That's still using the same kind of sound for the same kind of social, you know, situation and social relationship.
20: Chiara Di Gregorio. We end with a payphone in Washington, D.C., but this isn't any old phone. We sent the Happy Pod's Riley Farrell to make a call.
2: In an age of smartphones, stumbling across a payphone is like a blast from the past. And on a residential street in Washington, D.C., one hangs on a pole. Chrome, black steel, receiver dangling from a cord. Seemingly standard stuff. So I stroll up to the payphone. Now, I should confess I did not just happen upon it. I came here with an express purpose. This isn't any ordinary payphone. And to discover why, you must pick up.
3: When do you need chapstick in the garden? When you're planting tulips. Get it?
2: This is the Joke Phone, a local curiosity that's been spreading giggles across Washington, D.C. for 3 years. It's a restored payphone that's been given a second life. It delivers jokes, fun facts, Shakespearean insults, and even the occasional pep talk. The man behind it all is Don Rutledge, a primary school substitute teacher by day who moonlights as the mastermind behind the Jokes Phone. He told me where his idea began.
5: I saw that there was a place where you could get payphones. And I thought, oh, that would be a really fun thing to have. Like, maybe I'll just fiddle with it and make it into a phone, like, for the family to use. And then I started thinking about it, and I got the phone, and looked inside, and I was like, you know, what would be really be cool is if it could be interactive for other people. And then I thought of jokes. It was a solid winter's project.
2: Press the star key, then choose a number from 1 to 4, and you'll unlock different categories of jokes.
3: Knock, knock.
6: Who's there?
3: Dewey.
6: Dewey who?
3: Do we have school today?
2: Press 5 and you'll hear an insult from a Shakespeare play.
3: Well, I guess you asked for it. You are nothing but a white-livered, hard-haired giglet.
2: And if what you need isn't a laugh but a lift, there are affirmations too.
6: It's okay to take a break. You have good friends who love you. You are ready to start the day.
2: Since it was installed, the phone has delivered more than 10,000 jokes according to online usage statistics. Best part? The jokes are free.
5: Why would I charge for it? I mean, it'd be kind of ridiculous. I've had a lot of people say that it brings them a lot of joy. I've had kids tell me like they stop by every single day to get their joke, which I have to imagine really annoys the parents when they're late for school. I'm glad I'm having such a positive effect for a whimsical project.
20: That was Riley Farrell reporting. That's all from the Happy Pod for now. We'd love to hear from you. As ever, the address is globalpodcast@bbc.co.uk. This edition was mixed and produced by Rachel Bulkley. The editor is Karen Martin. I'm Holly Gibbs. Until next time, goodbye.
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7: The Czech Republic. 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
8: Coming up on The Arts Hour with me, Nikki Badey, the shape-shifting queen of pop, Madonna, talks about her relationship with dance.
9: Well, that's how I started. I was a dancer. So dancing's in my DNA, and the first music I made was dance music. I like the connection I have with people, dancing with people, whether I'm on the stage or on the dance floor. It just creates community, like, and sometimes relationships.
8: Australian choreographer and dancer Meryl Tankard on reviving a Pina Bausch dance piece with the original dancers, and Chinese-born American author Kan Wen Chu on her satirical debut novel, Boring Asian Female. Also on the show, Hollywood actor Olivia Wilde on her latest film, The Invite, Indian artist Bharti Kher on fellow artist and countrywoman Mrinalini Mukherjee, music from Sudanese singer Sulaf, and my conversation with Italian director Francesco Sosai. All that and more coming up on The Arts Hour.
10: BBC News with David Harper. Iran's supreme leader has issued a statement vowing revenge for his father's death. Ayatollah Mujtaba Khamenei's written message calls for the assassination of American and Israeli leaders. His father Ali was killed by an airstrike in Tehran in February. The president has warned that the US will destroy Iran if there's an assassination attempt. Meanwhile, the Iranian foreign minister is in Oman for talks with mediators, but American negotiators will no longer travel there. Here's Joe Inwood.
11: If we get any sort of talks, that is going to be a step forward in the context of what we've seen for the last week, which were these tit-for-tat, but frankly escalating strikes that did at points look like the whole ceasefire deal could come crashing down. But really we come here to the fundamental problem is that it's really, really, really difficult to negotiate the end to wars. It's always said starting a war is much easier than finishing it. And that's what President Trump is seeing here, that, you know, his opponents in the US have said that really he doesn't have a good way of ending this war. One which doesn't just lead to, as they would see it, a strategic defeat for the United States.
10: A South African footballer who played for his country last month at the World Cup has been found dead. Details surrounding the death of Jaden Adam have not been made public. Police are investigating. Richard Cargaway reports.
13: South Africa is mourning the death of Jaden Adams, one of its brightest young footballers. The sports minister, Keaton McKenzie, paid tribute to the 25-year-old, saying the country had lost a promising talent. The Football Players Union says it is devastated, while FIFA President Gianni Infantino has offered condolences, calling the news incredibly sad. The World Cup was a difficult time for Adams, who learnt of his grandmother's death before facing the Czech Republic. He featured in all three group matches and last year joined Pretoria-based Mamelodi Sundowns, where he won league and Africa Champions League titles.
10: The head of the Sumy region in northeastern Ukraine says five people have been killed and 30 others wounded in Russian glide bomb attacks on the local capital. Russia's Ministry of Defense says sites for the production and storage of drones had been hit in the Ukrainian capital. Danny Eberhard reports.
14: Though that has not been confirmed, Russia is certainly desperate to hit such targets, given the damage Ukrainian drones are doing to key Russian energy infrastructure and shipping. Ukraine's military is continuing concerted attacks on both to exacerbate Russia's energy crisis and harm revenues the Kremlin uses to fuel the war. While Russian and Ukrainian forces continue to fight territorial battles on the front lines, it's the battle to harm each other's infrastructure that's increasingly centre stage.
10: The Tigray People's Liberation Front says the peace deal that ended Ethiopia's two-year civil war has collapsed. The group accuses the government in Addis Ababa of failing to honour its commitments under the Pretoria Agreement. Party officials insist they remain committed to a peaceful resolution, but rising tensions have raised fears of renewed fighting. World News from the BBC. A huge typhoon has made landfall in southeast China, where nearly 2 million people have been evacuated from their homes. Typhoon Bavi arrived close to the city of Wenzhou. Winds of more than 140 kilometres per hour have been recorded. A speedboat carrying tourists from India has capsized off southern Vietnam, killing 15 people. 36 people were on board the boat when the incident happened close to the southern island of Phu Quoc. A local official said the speedboat may have overturned because of heavy winds and high waves. Firefighters have, for the first time, started to contain wildfires in southern Spain, which have killed 12 people and burned more than 6,000 hectares of land. Calmer winds and higher humidity levels have allowed about 500 firefighters and 20 aircraft to directly tackle the flames in Andalusia. The 12 people who died are reported to have been fleeing in vehicles or on foot. Linda Noskova has won the women's singles title at the Wimbledon tennis tournament. The 21-year-old Czech defeated her compatriot Karolina Muchová in a tense final. John Wilkinson reports.
15: The 21-year-old is the youngest female winner of Wimbledon since her countrywoman Petra Kvitova in 2011. And Kvitova rose to her feet alongside Her Royal Highness the Princess of Wales in the royal box to applaud her success. Muchová had previous Grand Slam final experience, but she fell a set and 5-2 down before the drama truly began. Noskova's nerves and a sudden elevation in Muchová's level saw 5 championship points come and go. It went to a decider and Noskova rallied and triumphed to become Czechia's 3rd champion in 4 years.
10: Norway will face England shortly in the latest World Cup quarter-final. The Norwegians will be hoping striker Erling Haaland can add to the 7 goals he's already scored in the tournament, the 2nd highest. Just 1 goal behind him is England's Harry Kane. Norway are playing in a quarter-final for the first time. And that's the latest BBC News.
8: Hello and welcome to the Arts Hour from the BBC World Service. I'm Nikki Badey, bringing you a star-studded lineup of guests and some cultural companionship with the best global arts and culture conversation from across the BBC and beyond. Coming up, the shape-shifting queen of pop, Madonna, talks about her relationship with dance. Australian dancer and choreographer Meryl Tankard on reviving a 1978 Pina Bausch dance piece with the original dancers. And Chinese-born American author Kan Wen Shu on her satirical debut novel, Boring Asian Female. Also on the show, Hollywood actor Olivia Wilde on her latest film, The Invite, which she also directed, and Indian artist Bharti Kher on fellow artist and countrywoman Mrinalini Mukherjee. We have music from Sudanese singer Sulaf. And that's not all. My guests on today's Arts Hour are the Italian director Francesco Sosai. We'll be talking about his film, The Last One for the Road, later in the show. And we welcome back as our cultural critic this week, the mighty Bidisha. Bidisha, before we go any further, what cultural highlight would you like to recommend to the world?
16: There is a contemporary Chinese family romantic drama called Dear You, which has done amazingly well both internationally and at home in China. It's all in the Chaoshan dialect, and it's about a modern day couple who are looking into their grandmother's love affair, which was conducted mainly via letters. And so they go back through the generations, and the grandmother's husband moved away to elsewhere in East and Southeast Asia. So it's prompted a great big dialogue within China all about identity and about migration. And it's also very soft-hearted and lovely and heartwarming.
8: Where can we see this?
16: You can find it on digital platforms maybe in about 2 months' time.
8: Excellent. Something to look forward to. Thank you, Bidisha. We begin with confessions. Mine is that I am a huge Madonna fan and Madonna watcher. Hers is Confessions 2, her new album. As a mistress of transformation, Madonna has been personally shape-shifting and reinventing her sound for decades. Confessions 2 is her 15th studio album, and it's a sequel to her 2005 album Confessions on a Dance Floor, which gave us the hit Sorry, Hung Up, Get Together and Jump. The British producer Stuart Price was her collaborator on both albums. When the BBC's Graham Norton met Madonna to talk about Confessions 2, he asked her why dance floors are so important to her. Come here, baby, I can give you much more tonight.
9: Well, that's how I started. I was a dancer. So dancing's in my DNA, and the first music I made was dance music. I like the connection I have with people, dancing with people, whether I'm on the stage or on the dance floor. It just creates community, like, and sometimes relationships.
17: So when did you discover the community of a dance floor?
9: When I was in Michigan, my ballet teacher, who was the first gay man that I met, he told me I have to go to this club called Menjo's. It's in Detroit. He's like, I have to show you something. It's going to blow your mind. I'm like, okay. And so I walked into this club and the doors opened and there were these two beautiful men without their shirts on, wearing roller skates and bow ties and shorts. And they had a drink on a tray. And I was like, wow, we're not in Kansas anymore. And that was my first dance floor experience, where everybody was so free and girls were dancing with girls and boys were dancing with boys. And some people were just whirling around by themselves. And I was like, wow, this is so amazing. Everybody's so free. Cut to my song, I Feel So Free. I feel a tremendous sense of freedom when I'm dancing.
18: I feel so free.
17: So this, the I Feel Free, what came first? The phrase, I Feel Free? Was it the spoken word bit?
9: Spoken words.
17: Do you just start speaking?
9: I love to speak with music in the background. I don't know, something happens. I'm the voice in your ear. I'm talking to you, I'm inviting you. I'm singing to you, I'm seducing you. I'm inviting you.
18: Thanks for coming. Sometimes I like to just hide in the shadows.
9: To not only join me, but also to be free.
18: Create a new persona.
9: You know, to let yourself go, to not think, not intellectualize. It's weird. The ideas come when I don't try too hard.
17: In the music, you talk about that idea of hitting the dance floor and being free and finding a new persona and anonymity and stuff.
9: Mm-hmm.
17: Like, can you ever do that? Can you ever have that feeling again?
9: You know where I can have it, and it sounds like a total contradiction, is on stage. Because there's so many people that I just kind of tune everybody out, and then something takes over.
17: I know there's a track on the album called Danceteria. There will be people who don't know what Danceteria was. Back then, when you were in the clubs in New York, so how do you describe it to those people?
9: The mecca of music and dance. And fashion. Let's not forget fashion.
17: In Manhattan?
9: Yeah. 27th Street. It was this incredible convergence of musicians and painters and writers and directors. There will never be another time like that. I just think that happened in that particular way because the only way you could meet people is to go out. If you were an artist and you lived downtown, you had to go on the street and call people on the payphone, and then you had to take the subway and wait in a long line. That's ritual, you know? That's important because it builds community and connection. And when I would go to Danceteria, everybody had cool outfits and everybody had cool hair. Everybody was cool. I wasn't cool. All my clothes that I had, like my ballet, because I was a dancer, so I just took all my dance clothes and reinvented it. So hunger was the best sauce.
17: Now, I never thought I'd be sitting in a bar talking to Madonna about football, but your little daughters, they're big into football.
9: Yeah.
17: And you are playing the World Cup final.
9: That's crazy.
17: Yeah. Did you do that to promote the album or so your daughters would get tickets to the World Cup final?
9: Actually, neither. I'm just a really big football fan and it's always been my dream to...
17: Really?
9: Yeah. So I've been bugging and like harassing my manager for over a year about it.
17: And what are you going to give them? Like some new stuff, some old stuff?
9: I'm not going to tell you. You just want to know everything. Like, spoiler alert. You'll find out when you get there.
8: Madonna, and I have been listening to Confessions 2 on repeat, and I love it. Critic and cultural commentator Vidisha, what do you think?
16: I completely agree. It's a fantastic album. It was very clever for her to call it Confessions 2. It's very on Madonna, because she always looks forward.
8: What does Madonna mean to you, though, in your lifetime?
16: She is a beacon of charisma, strength, talent, ambition. I think her skills as a musician and a producer are always under-talked. She is a brilliant pop star. She's a great songwriter and lyricist. And she always signified independence to me. She has never been overshadowed by any man or any woman in her private life or in her work life. And the fact that she has carved out a multi-decade career and just survived in a world and an industry which are so changeable and so brutal. And I really love her muscles.
8: Yeah, exactly. Her muscles are amazing. 67 years old and thriving with a hit album. And of course, she is a gay icon and she has done a lot for gay communities across the world, hasn't she?
16: Everything I've heard about her from other artists and activists is that she has an enormous amount of solidarity. She will support, she will collaborate, she will put her money where her mouth is. She does AIDS fundraisers, and she has done that since before it was fashionable to do that.
8: Yeah.
16: Because she lost so many friends and colleagues and collaborators during the HIV/AIDS era in the 1980s in New York.
8: Favourite tracks on the album. May I start with Danceteria?
16: Danceteria is amazing, and I also love the lead single, I Feel So Free. That was her way of getting back in touch with her audiences and saying, join my club night and let's enjoy this album together.
8: Okay, then I also really love the fact that she's worked with a couple of Colombian rappers.

0: who loves songs in Spanish. And what do you think of the track she did with her daughter, Lourdes Leon?
1: I thought it was an amazing example of how Madonna can be completely mainstream and absolutely intimate at the same time. So this is a woman that we think we know everything about. We talk about her daughter, Lourdes. We speculate about their relationship. She's spoken in interviews about how her daughter oftentimes resented that sheer amount of fame.
0: Yeah.
1: And now they're in the studio together. And Lourdes is not untalented.
0: No, she isn't.
1: As we hear from this track, she's got a beautiful voice. And now they're talking about their personal relationship. And we're all listening to it.
0: Thank you very much, Fidisha. You're listening to The Arts Air from the BBC World Service. We continue the liberation and love of dance with Meryl Tankard now, the Australian dancer, choreographer and filmmaker who began her career at the Australian Ballet in Sydney and became the principal dancer with the legendary German choreographer Pina Bausch's company, Tanztheater Wuppertal, between 1978 and 1984. Meryl Tankard has now created a work called Echoes of 78, bringing together nine of the original dancers from Pina Bausch's 1978 piece Kontaktov. They reprise their performance against a film backdrop of the original production, and these dancers are now in their 60s and 70s. The BBC's Tom Sutcliffe asked Meryl Tankard about creating this new version of Bausch's rather long work.
2: It's actually a half. We're doing about half. So I've found these amazing videotapes from Rolf Bordzig, her partner and designer. No one has ever seen this footage. I don't think Pina even saw it.
3: And these are projected in your production, yeah. Because of 78. Projected at huge scale,
2: yeah,
3: behind the dancers who, as it were, we're watching both on film and now 48 years later.
2: Yeah, so people have said it's like watching time and you never can see time. So we synchronize at times with ourselves. And they had never seen themselves either. Like, we didn't have photographs like you do now. We'd had only ever seen a few black and white photographs of ourselves. So I think they were quite chuffed at how they looked. They looked beautiful.
3: And what about just the physical business of doing it? I mean, after that first performance where you all came back together, there must have been aches and pains that were...
2: It's the stilettos, too, because the women, we used to wear, like, you know, 4 or 5 inch stilettos. And Joe and I were, oh, yes, we're going to do that. And they got lower and lower and lower and lower. But it's the stilettos that were the biggest challenge. But the interesting thing was all these people have the piece. It's all in their body. So it's like there's all these little files in your body that you've opened up again.
3: And what made Pina Bausch's work so distinctive?
2: She totally transformed theatre, dance, inspired everybody. I think for me, she choreographed vulnerability. And it was all these little, you know, insecurities that we have within us that she actually showed on the stage. And that's what people could relate to. So people who didn't know anything about dance were incredibly moved, you know. And we looked at the audience, you know, we would stand there and really eyeball the audience. And I think that was also really confronting for people.
3: Because it was shocking at the beginning, wasn't it, in 1975?
2: I joined in 78. And people were still banging doors and leaving. It was a tradition on the opening night of a new work. They would hold the door and then slam it really, really loudly and, you know, swear as they went out. And it was quite fun. I mean, one performance, people had come in a bus and they'd been given oranges from Amsterdam and they threw the oranges at us on the stage, which was quite dangerous.
0: Meryl Tankard on Pina Bausch. Fidisha is our critic today. What's your relationship with Pina Bausch's dance production?
1: She is one of the icons of contemporary choreography. Her work is full of substance, has narrative elements, and she's talking about universal experiences, love, death, hatred, the family, the ambiguity that can exist within personal relationships. She has an amazing eye for dancers and a great way of working with costumiers and scenographers so that you really are indeed watching dance theatre.
0: You really are. And the first time I saw a Pina Bausch production, I was quite surprised at the variety of bodies that were on.

0: on the stage. All incredible.
1: It's very interesting you say that, because my opinion is the opposite.
0: Oh.
1: I think that she casts very diversely, but that often there's a uniformity.
0: In the body.
1: In the body and also in the vibe. So a recent performance I saw in London had this very similar casting. So all of the dancers had very long hair and beautiful silk dresses. And they were moving in such a way that it was as if she was talking about, this is what all women are like and this is what all women's relationships are like. Even though they were different visually,
0: yes,
1: they had the same energy.
0: Yes.
1: It was very confronting, and it made you think about gender and gender politics and power and all of this stuff. It's mythic. It's something that we've all been through.
0: And that muscle memory that Meryl mentioned, you are an athlete, a runner, you lift weights. Do you experience an actual muscle memory, or do you understand the creative muscle memory as well?
1: Both of those things are true and real. Physical muscle memory is really extraordinary because your body is always plastic. It's always in a form of transformation. And thanks to thousands of years of evolution, it always wants to get better. So if you have been a great runner beforehand and you slowly take it up again, you will improve exponentially faster than someone who's going from a literal standing start who never exercised before, because your body remembers what it was like at its peak.
0: Mm.
1: And that's why we shouldn't give up. You can start and transform at any time, at any age. And talking about dancers who are in their 60s and 70s, it doesn't sound that old to me.
0: Fidisha, thank you. You're listening to The Answer from the BBC World Service. The Chinese-born American writer Kan Wenxu moved to the USA when she was 2 years old and grew up in mainly white areas of North and South Dakota and Idaho. At 18, she gave a TEDx talk titled, "I'm Not Your Asian Stereotype," which has been viewed over 3 million times. 10 years later, a graduate from Columbia University, she now lives in New York City and recently published her debut novel, a suspense thriller with themes of ambition, failure, identity, and obsession, centered on university student Elizabeth Zhang. The BBC's Anita Rani asked Kan Wenxu why she chose to call it Boring Asian Female.
2: No, you know, I didn't begin with the title, but after writing, I was like, that's the crux of the book, right? Because it's like Boring Asian Female, that is how other people perceive Elizabeth. And by making that the title, you're subverting that in a way that I think is really interesting.
3: And the main protagonist of this story, Elizabeth Zhang. Tell us about Elizabeth.
2: So Elizabeth is someone who has worked hard her entire life, kind of has a chip on her shoulder because she always felt like she was underrecognized or ignored growing up in these places where everyone was different from her. And then when she gets into Columbia, she has this one dream, which is to go to Harvard Law School. And she works so hard to get in, and then she finds out that she didn't get in. And actually someone else in her year, who she sees as vastly inferior to herself, does get in. And she starts spiraling and becoming obsessed with this rival of her own making, Laura. And she just kind of does some really unhinged stuff after that.
3: Mm. She, as you mentioned, goes to Columbia.
2: Mm-hmm.
3: You also attended Columbia.
2: Yes, I did.
3: And she, I mean, there's so many little things that I want to pick up on. One of them is how she observes the other students there who are from more privileged backgrounds. How much does that fuel her ambition, her obsession?
2: For sure. I mean, I think that she feels like she traded in one type of inferiority for another. So there's one line I think in the book that's like, when I was in high school, I wasn't cool because I wasn't white. But then when I was in college, I wasn't cool because I wasn't rich.
3: Yeah.
2: So I think that, you know, when I went to Columbia, I also was someone who, you know, I hadn't traveled a lot. Like, I just hadn't been around people who were from these extravagantly privileged backgrounds. And they had a certain way of moving in the world that I just wasn't used to, this kind of blind confidence almost.
3: Mm.
2: And I think that's also why I set the novel at Columbia. Obviously, it being my debut novel, I wanted to write about something that I felt familiar with, but also I wanted to really observe all of these different dynamics at play and all of these different people who go to a school like this.
3: She talks about percentiles a lot in terms of how smart and hot people are.
2: Mm-hmm.
3: For example, she's in the 70th percentile for attractiveness. But even then, that's within the context of being Asian, mm-hmm. not within the context of women generally. Mm-hmm. And the 99th percentile academically. Explain more.
2: Yeah, well, I always thought percentiles was really interesting because, you know, when you're growing up, you're always being judged by some kind of percentile, whether implicitly or explicitly. When you try to go to college in the United States, you have to take the SAT. And the first thing that you see next to your score is what percentile you're in. And then when you're applying to college, you have acceptance rates, and that in itself is also a percentile. Are you in the top 5 or 10 percentile of the applicants that year? So, you know, I wanted to really write a character who took the percentiles extremely to heart in that she wants to essentially game the system. And the first step to gaming that system is just understanding where she currently stands and what metrics she's being judged on.
3: So how much pressure is she under?
2: Yeah, I mean, I think that anyone who maybe comes from an immigrant household knows that there is an expectation to create a better life for yourself than your parents did, to basically do better. And it, I think, mirrors some of my own experience where, you know, I felt a lot of pressure to do materially better than my parents. But one area of growth that I felt for myself is sometimes doing better doesn't just mean materially better. Mm-hmm. Sometimes it means living the life that you want for yourself, because ultimately money is a means to happiness, right? So why not just skip directly to the happiness rather than changing the means to the end?
3: And have you tried to explain that to Asian parents? Has anyone had that code?
0: Kan Wen Shu. Vidisha is our cultural critic in the Arts House studio today. What resonated with you from what we just heard Kan Wen saying?
1: What she's talking about is a very odd combination of a racial cliche with a weird compliment baked into it. So she's specifically referring to the idea of the model minority in America regarding the East Asian population. So the model minority myth is very clever, very competent, extremely highly educated, strict parents, goal orientated, gets to the top of industries like tech and finance and STEM and engineering and all the rest of it. But the flip side is the boring Asian female, which is the title of her novel. Identical, not interesting, no personality. So those are racial insults which are tied to weird racial compliments. In England, it's a bit different because the East Asian population is relatively small, and so that sense of cliche and identity hasn't concretized in a very
0: well. We've got it with our people, as in Indians, Pakistanis, Bangladeshis, and Sri Lankans.
1: My whole argument is that we should own our positive stereotypes
0: and refuse the others.
1: Yes, simply refuse the others and kick back against them. But if someone wants to tell me I'm naturally intelligent and goal orientated and good with money, I'm going to own that, even if it's not true.
0: Vidisha, thank you. That's it for part one of the show, but don't go away. Still to come, actor and director Olivia Wilde on her latest film, The Invite. And I'll be talking to Italian director Francesco Sosai. The Arts Hour's back after this.
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0: Still to come on The Arts Hour with me, Nikki Beatty, Hollywood actor Olivia Wilde on her latest film, The Invite, which she also directed, Indian artist Bharti Kher on fellow artist and countrywoman, the late Mrinalini Mukherjee. Music comes from Sudanese singer Sulaf, and my conversation with Italian director Francesco Sosai. All that and more still to come on The Arts Hour.
10: BBC News with David Harper. Iran's supreme leader has issued a statement vowing revenge for his father's death. Ayatollah Mujtaba Khamenei's written message calls for the assassination of American and Israeli leaders. His father Ali was killed by an airstrike in Tehran in February. A huge typhoon has made landfall in southeast China, where nearly 2 million people have been evacuated from their homes. Typhoon Barvi has brought winds of more than 140 kilometres per hour. The head of the Sumy region in northeastern Ukraine says 5 people have been killed and 30 others wounded in Russian glide bomb attacks on the local capital. Police say one of those killed was a 13-year-old girl waiting at a stop for public transport. A South African footballer who played for his country last month at the World Cup has been found dead. Details surrounding the death of Jaden Adams, who was 25, have not been made public. He played in all 3 of South Africa's group stage matches. The Tigray People's Liberation Front says the peace deal that ended Ethiopia's 2-year civil war has collapsed. The group accuses the government in Addis Ababa of failing to honour its commitments under the Pretoria Agreement, but gave no specific details. Firefighters have for the first time started to contain wildfires in southern Spain, which have killed 12 people and burned more than 6,000 hectares of land. Calmer winds and higher humidity levels have allowed hundreds of emergency teams to directly tackle the flames. Linda Noskova has won the women's singles title at the Wimbledon tennis tournament. The 21-year-old Czech defeated her compatriot Karolina Muchova in a tense final. Norway will face England shortly in the latest World Cup quarter-final. The Norwegians are on their deepest run in the competition in their history. In the later kick-off, Switzerland take on defending champions Argentina, led by Lionel Messi. The Swiss have never reached a World Cup semi-final. And that's the latest BBC News.
0: Welcome back to The Arts Hour on the BBC World Service with me, Nikki Beatty. And if you've only just joined us, here's what you missed in the first half of the show. The Queen of Pop, Madonna, on her latest album and her relationship with dance. Australian choreographer and dancer Meryl Tankard. And Chinese-born American writer Kan Wen Shu. Coming up, my conversation with the Italian filmmaker Francesco Sosai about his film The Last One for the Road. We hear about the late, great Indian artist Mrinalini Mukherjee. There's music from Sudanese singer Sulaf, and Badisha is still with me in the studio as our cultural critic today. First then, the film The Invite is a satire on American middle-class married life, starring Seth Rogen, Penelope Cruz, Edward Norton, and Olivia Wilde. Olivia Wilde is also the director. With their marriage already on thin ice, failed musician Joe and his wife Angela, Seth Rogen and Olivia Wilde, invite their stylish neighbours, therapist Pina and ex-firefighter Hawk, played by Penelope Cruz and Edward Norton, to dinner, ostensibly to apologise for the building noise they'd had to suffer as the couple renovated their apartment. What transpires is an evening of very adult conversation and comedic embarrassment between the uptight couple Joe and Angela and the liberals Pina and Hawk.
11: There's something I've been wanting to talk to you about.
12: We also have something we wanted to talk to you about. We feel a very strong connection with you guys.
13: That is so nice. Thank you.
11: Yeah.
13: Oh, say thank you, Joe.
11: Thank you. Very flattering. Just to be clear, you, her, and me.
12: Yes.
11: Me too.
12: Yes, also you.
0: The film feels a bit like a theatre piece, which is no coincidence, as Olivia Wilde told the BBC's Nick Grimshaw.
13: It was a play, it was a Spanish play, written and directed by a guy named Sesque. He then turned that into a film, which was a great independent Spanish film called The People Upstairs. That's a film that Edward and I both saw and loved. That then was adapted into several different languages, different countries, South Korea, Poland, France, Italy, Germany? Probably Germany.
14: Antarctica.
13: Antarctica, of course. And then Rashida Jones and Will McCormick wrote the English language version, and that's the script I got. And it is a deceptively simple premise. You think, okay, a dinner party, four people in a room, sweet little chamber piece. And then it obviously had the potential to be something that would punch you in the gut and make you laugh hard at yourself, which is what we all need. And so then we gathered the greatest actors of all time, Edward, Penelope, and Seth, and we got into a room and we tore this script apart and made it our own with Rashida and Will, just like just kind of chewing on it, and we made it something very personal and specific. And then we shot the film in order on 35 millimeter, and it was a dream come true in every single way.
14: Yeah. Olivia, you direct the movie, but did you see the house or the apartment as another character?
13: For sure. Yeah, it is, because it had to tell such a big part of the story. It is a place that the Seth Rogen's character has grown up in this flat, but can't afford it. So he's got this shame. You know, he never would be able to have this for his own family, but he's inherited it. So it's kind of like an expensive flat that's decorated with inexpensive things, like young people who haven't quite grown up all the way. And they feel very insecure about having people over for dinner. So having Penelope and Edward's character come in the door is kind of terrifying for my character, because it just feels very revealing.
14: Yeah, and your character as well, like, you know, she's conscious and, God. She's an interior designer, so that's a choice as well.
13: She gave up a career to have a kid and to take care of this house, and it's actually Edward's character is the first person to make her feel like maybe she is an artist. And that kind of sparks a whole thing in her.
14: Yeah. I've got to talk to you about the music in it as well, because the music, the score is done by Devontae Hines, who we love. How did you land on working with Dev? Because the music in it, it's not like, it doesn't sound like Blood Orange. So what was it about his music that made you want to get him involved?
13: I love Dev's work in film, and I also know he's a cellist, and I had really loved watching him play the cello, and I was so inspired by him, and I knew this film needed a score that would have this kind of disproportionately dramatic tone, you know, like the juxtaposition of dramatic strings with this kind of seemingly, you know, domestic situation that's just not very high stakes, and yet internally it feels very high stakes. And I asked Dev if he was interested in it. He happens to be the biggest film nerd any of us know, and he read it and he was immediately on to something really brilliant. It's very much like another character in the film. It's kind of a Greek chorus.
14: Yeah. Was there anything that you guys really learned from this? Because it is about everyday conversations and everyday relationships and how we talk to each other. And
13: yeah, I really learned from this character and from these people that the importance of autonomy within a relationship, that you have to maintain your whole self. You can't blame someone else for your unhappiness. You can't, resent someone for your own misery. It's your responsibility. And these characters are really struggling with that. They've kind of fallen into the rhythm of just blaming their unhappiness on each other, which is not really fair.
0: Olivia Wilde talking about The Invite, which I thoroughly enjoyed and laughed along with, and Penelope Cruz rocks blonde hair. Adisha, what did you think of the film?
1: Completely agree on all counts. It was exactly what I expected, a sort of closed box chamber piece, very bourgeois, very much about sex and love and relationships and marriage. It's not consequential beyond the four walls of the set. And yet, if it's done well, you get the chance to see four actors really enjoying themselves. If it's well scripted, all of those little comedic beats are in there. And there's a sense of its own silliness. So there's a very loud score, which is really right to the fore. And so whenever something awkward happens, the score comes in and says, this is awkward, isn't it?
0: Yeah. How did the storyline about the neighbours having an adventurous love life work for you?
1: It was very interesting because the film is extremely on the nose.
0: Yeah.
1: So you've got Olivia Wilde's character and Seth Rogen, and they're wearing these drab clothes, grey, blue. Their apartment is sort of tasteful, but a little cluttered and a bit try-hard. You know, she gets together a little cheese board.
0: A little charcuterie.
1: A little charcuterie. They're trying, it's like they're trying to live as if their character's in a magazine. And then along come Ed and Penelope, and they're relaxed and they're wearing dark clothes, they're wearing leather and cashmere, and so their natural cool butts up against the original couple's natural uncoolness. So it's extremely broad brush. And of course you expect a little bit of flirting. Ed Norton's character is got that slimy latte dad sort of vibe. He's always leaning in a little bit too close. And when Olivia Wilde's character is saying boring things, he's like, uh-huh, uh-huh, as if it's so interesting. And you just know he's going to make a pass at her at some point. So you know from the beginning that the script is going to go there.
0: Yeah.
1: And you have to like that sort of film, which I did.
0: Well, the film succeeds as this sort of awkward and funny look at the American middle class and their bedroom habits. But does it translate universally, do you think?
1: I think class and the bourgeoisie cut through everything. So there's a version of that couple in every culture in the world. I'm absolutely sure of it.
0: How does The Invite compare to other chamber piece or dinner party films, do you think?
1: It's on the more frivolous end of the spectrum. It can be done in a very, very politicized way. For example, Guess Who's Coming to Dinner is a really famous film, which is actually about race.
0: Race, yeah.
1: Dinner for Schmucks, the French film, is also about sort of class and aging and gender. There's a film called The Basement starring Willem Dafoe. That's also about race.
0: Mm. Thank you so much, Padisha. You're listening to The Arts Hour from the BBC World Service. Italian filmmaker Francesco Sosa's latest film, The Last One for the Road, premiered at the Cannes Film Festival and is a gently offbeat road movie and buddy story that follows two aging drinking companions. When I say aging, they look like they're in their 50s, and a shy young architecture student who unexpectedly joins them on a wandering journey through the bars and back roads of northeastern Italy. The two roguish middle-aged men are Carlo Bianchi and Doriano, Carlo and Dori, who once worked for a crook named Genio, stealing sunglasses to sell them on, a lucrative business until Genio left for Argentina to avoid prison. There's a vague mission in the film for the men to pick Genio up at the airport as he returns to Italy after 20 years because they think that he hid some cash and might lead them to it. Francesco, first of all, tell me, what inspired this story? Was it something personal?
15: So actually, 10 years ago, I met an architecture student in Venice. A sort of friendship blossomed, and I always found it very interesting, his charisma, his persona, and I wanted to explore more the perspective of an architecture student coming from southern Italy and coming to Venice to study. So I wanted to have like a sort of his alien gaze to my own region, let's say. And we were writing, and more stories sort of lean into the main story. And so we ended up with this sort of plot, the one you told right now.
0: The film feels like a road movie, but it is also a journey through different life choices, for example, with the young character quietly watching these two older men. Why does that dynamic interest you, the age difference and wisdom versus naivety, perhaps?
15: It interests me because I have the feeling that in our age, there is a huge polarization between generations. Like each generation is stuck inside its own age and ideas. And there's very seldom a sort of exchange between generation. Mm. I wanted to activate the sort of this communication. Yeah.
0: So Giulio, the architecture student, is played by Filippo Scotti, the lead from Paolo Sorrentino's The Hand of God, and your two older actors. I'm just wondering how you cast them and what you were looking for.
15: Me and my co-writer, so we have a rule, we don't write thinking about actors.
0: Okay.
15: Because we don't want, if you write thinking about an actor, you end up writing what you know he or she can do. You don't have enough surprises for them. Mm. What we do, we're very precise. We try to write voices of the characters. It's a feeling of their voices. And then basically I go around and I look for this, I search for these voices somehow. And when I found a voice that interests me, then I start to cast.
0: So these two older men, they exist on the margins. I mean, they could be men who've been overlooked in life. They could be drifters or searchers. What is it about that aspect of life that fascinates you?
15: What fascinates me is that in Italy, after the 2008 economic crisis, there was a huge shift in the paradigm of economy. And there are people who were simply left out of development. And this interests me a lot because they're sort of stuck in time. They have a life. There is a balance between accepting that the world that they grew up in doesn't exist anymore, but at the same time, they're sort of stuck in a limbo, in a twilight world where they don't have they don't fit in anymore. They don't have a role in society. And for me as a filmmaker, this is a nice way to go into the story.
0: And one of the things that I noticed is that the film is driven by observation and not explanation. So, for example, the financial crisis that you've just talked about in 2008 is hinted at, but it's not signposted. And I just wondered, how have you learned to trust silence rather than exposition?
15: So for me, it's very simple. I try to write movies as if the camera was not there, you know? So the camera comes after, and dialogues and the story and the relationship should feel like in real life. And in real life, there is not often explanation. So you sort of bump into stories and into dialogue, and you as a listener, you have to complete with the context. You have to provide a context to the dialogue you hear around. And that's what we try to do.
0: Your protagonists, Carlo and Dori, spend quite a lot of the film drinking before getting back onto the road. And that could be seen as troubling behavior. So why were you asking your audience, me, to sit with that discomfort?
15: I don't see discomfort as a bad thing by watching a movie. Also, I like to be in discomfort when I watch a movie.
0: Yeah, me too. But then,
15: because it put me off balance. And yeah. So maybe I find myself more open. And this is also what happens to Giulio. He would never jump in a car with these two guys, but it happens. And so that's what I like. Also, for me, alcohol in the film is not just, for me, it's very similar to what happens in Stalker by Tarkovsky, that they need to be drunk in order to know the map of the area. That's how I also see it. The alcohol is between realistic and not realistic in the film.
0: You're talking about Tarkovsky's Stalker. Is that what you were saying? Yeah. How did you balance, though, the need we have to see those characters as simpatico or lovable? Or did you just not feel we needed that?
15: For me, it's more like when you observe someone, at the beginning, you tend to judge this person.
0: Yeah.
15: But when you spend a great deal of time with someone, you see their homes, their lives, their families. For me, everyone is holy there somehow. I lose myself in the observation of lives.
0: The women in the film are not main characters. And in fact, a couple of them exist off screen. An ex-wife, a sex worker. Why did you take that decision?
15: Because I wanted to explore masculinity and what it means now. And so I had this radical choice of portraying women as very far away. They sort of isolate themselves from women. And for me, it was a way to isolate my two characters and explore their behavior between men.
0: And talking about your region, the bars, the roads, the villages of that Veneto region become more than just locations in the film. They feel like they're emotional landscapes. So what were you hoping that those places would say to us? I mean, it's an Italy perhaps that we don't often see on screen.
15: Yeah, I think it's for a non-Italian audience. It's very interesting to see this side of Italy because it's not what we as Italian tend to show outside Italy. So I think in my film there is a lack of picturesque location, more of a raw depiction of the landscape, which is, by the way, how where most of Italian people live. We don't live all in
0: Rome, like, or Milan or Venice.
15: Yeah, exactly. And even Venice in the film, which is in the film, it's not the Venice of the tourist that you always maybe see.
0: Exactly.
15: Also because it's with my film, I didn't want to sell anything. I didn't have to sell a place. I wanted a realistic and honest portrait of Italian landscape now.
0: Well, when audiences leave the cinema after seeing the last one for the road, what conversation do you hope that they're going to have about their own lives?
15: I think the film speaks about sort of chronic nostalgia you can have about your past lives and what happened and what didn't happen in your life. But I wanted to make a film with a sort of a bright ending.
0: Yeah.
15: So I hope that the film helps people to move on from nostalgia.
0: Francesco Sosai, thank you so very much. You're listening to The Arts Hour from the BBC World Service. The late Indian artist Mrinalini Mukherjee was a modernist sculptor who over four decades until her death in 2015 made monumental works using dyed and woven hemp fibre, an unconventional material for sculpting, as well as bronzes, ceramics, drawings and watercolours. Recently, a selection of her art was exhibited in the UK and her close friend and fellow artist Bharti Kher told the BBC about her first encounter with Mrinalini and her work.
16: I came to India in 1993 and I think I met Dilu that year. She was such a character. Mrinalini, we, all her friends called her Dilu. She was quite a force. I think in a time when experiments in modernism, specifically in India, were really of the hour, of the moment, I think that her sort of radical dialogue that she had between fine arts and craft, between the local traditions of and Indian temple sculpture, that was really important. She kind of elevated weaving, knotting, you know, things like tying, and all these sort of techniques were kind of relegated in some ways to the margins. But Dilu, as a person, she was reservedly unapologetic about her work. She really knew what she was doing. Whether people were listening or watching her, it didn't really matter. She was very courageous in the way that she worked. Material was never the message. It was just something that took her where she needed to go. And she was really aware that the materials that she used carried both cultural and political and gender histories, as well as this idea of her own female force. I mean, to talk about things like the Yaksha, the Yatras and all of that 5,000-year-old civilization at that time, when it was a bit perhaps too raw, when India was like marching towards a sort of modernism. But, you know, her work was deeply poetic. Form was really important. For me, it was just the physicality of her materials, the way that she was so fluid with form. For me, it resonates with my own explorations of the body that I've been doing for the past 30 years or so.
0: Bharti Kher talking about Mrinalini Mukherjee and her work. And Bharti's own work, incidentally, is on display at the Tate Modern in London and at the Vancouver Art Gallery. And she's married to one of my favourite contemporary Indian artists, Subodh Gupta. But Badisha is our cultural critic today. Badisha, tell me how you respond to Mrinalini Mukherjee's work.
1: She's such an extraordinary artist because she had interests and talents in all different forms of artistic expression. You actually mentioned the favourite of my works by her, these monolithic and yet strangely earthy and organic forms which she created by knotting up hemp and using natural fibers and natural materials to create something that is tantric, alien, monolithic, industrial and yet friendly and full of personality all at the same
0: time. What a brilliant description.
1: And she uses earthy colours which are relatively rare in sculpture. Mustard yellow.
0: And a sort of earthy red.
1: Yes, earthy red, terracotta tones.
0: Yes.
1: But she always eluded the eye, and it's taken a long time for her to be seen as an artist who has created a body of work which is worthy to be toured nationally and internationally. And this is part of the international art world finally engaging and re-engaging with South Asian visual art, which to me is one of India in particular, but the entire region generally, is greatest exports and greatest source of innovation and growth.
0: Thank you, Badisha. Finally, on today's Arts Hour, Sudanese singer and oud player Soulaf, whose music draws on the rich heritage of her home country. Now based in France, Soulaf's sounds are a blend of traditional Nubian rhythms and Sufi poetry combined with electronic soundscapes. Here she is with the BBC's Keris Matthews, who asked her what kind of music she listened to growing up.
17: Different kind of music, like oriental music and music from desert, also a lot, and Sudanese music, and yeah.
18: And when you say music from desert, do you mean the kind of like a real linear kind of rhythmic slow kind of music?
17: I mean, for example, Mauritanian,
18: yeah,
17: songs, or songs from Mali, or songs from like Tuareg song, yeah.
18: Yeah, which brings you to your association with Tanari Wen.
17: Exactly, yeah.
18: How was that tour?
17: It was super amazing. It was a great experience for me because I was a big fan for them since ever. And my dream was just to attend the show for them. So touring with them and being with them in the same bus, touring and just doing a lot of music and chatting with them and knowing a lot about their experience, it was such a tremendous experience for me.
18: But Soulaf, your work, your voice, you're a songwriter, you're a multi-instrumentalist, and that's what we're celebrating with you today. Your debut's not out till October, so we're here early. So should we hear the first song?
17: Yeah.
18: And what is this song? What language are you singing? And also, what are the lyrics? What's the story?
17: The language is Arabic. And all the album is written and composed by my grandfather, Abdulazim Sid Ahmed.
18: Was he a poet?
17: Yeah. He was doing that just for fun, if I can say. He was a very spiritual Sufist man. So all the songs, they're spiritual, and except one song, the first song of the album. And this one is Nada, and it's a spiritual song. It speaks about when the light came, like his journey from when he found himself spiritually, if you can say.

music of Sulaf. And that's it for this week's Arts Hour. Thank you for your ears, and thank you to both my guests, Francesco Sosai and Vidisha. For now, from me, Nikki Badey, studio managers Duncan Hannant and Steve Greenwood, and producers Nikki Paxman and Kieran Birmingham, see you next week.

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4: 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Then from the raucous and boisterous Soccer World Cup, stories focused on the quiet power the game has and how it changes lives.
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5: Welcome to NewsHour from the BBC World Service. I'm Rebecca Kesby. Today, why has the Trump administration subpoenaed New York Times journalists over their coverage of Air Force One?
6: They're going after reporters to reveal their sources, and that is an absolute violation of the First Amendment rights here in the United States, a violation of press freedom.
5: Also, Spanish authorities say they're getting the wildfires under control. We'll have the latest. Here in the UK, there's a manhunt underway to find the killer of an elderly former government minister murdered in her own home. And as England take on Norway, Argentina face Switzerland at the World Cup, what will super fans do to watch the match?
7: As Argentinian fans, we're mad. It's like a sickness in our head. If we play on the moon or Jupiter, we will go, I promise you. People will sell their cars, they'll end marriages, they'll sell their homes just to watch Argentina World Cup.
5: First, the news.
8: BBC News with David Harper. Iran's supreme leader has issued a statement vowing revenge for his father's death. Ayatollah Mujtaba Khamenei's father, Ali, was killed by an airstrike in Tehran in February. His funeral ceremonies were held over the past week. Meanwhile, the Iranian foreign minister is in Oman for talks with mediators, but American negotiators will no longer travel there. Kasra Naji from BBC Persian reports.
9: The Supreme Leader's statement stops just short of a full-scale fatwa or religious edict. It's a call for the assassination of the leaders of the United States and Israel. The two leaders colluded in an Israeli bombardment of the former leader's residence in central Tehran at the start of the war, more than 4 months ago. The hardening of Iran's position comes on the day the United States has set as a deadline for Iran to commit to guaranteeing freedom of shipping in the Strait of Hormuz.
8: A South African footballer who played for his country last month at the World Cup has been found dead. Details surrounding the death of Jaden Adams, who is 25, have not been made public. Police are investigating. South Africa's Minister of Sport said the country had lost one of its brightest young talents. A huge typhoon has made landfall in southeast China, where nearly 2 million people have been evacuated from their homes. Typhoon Barvi arrived close to the city of Guangzhou. Here's our global affairs reporter, Joanna Keane.
10: Barvi, which spans 1,000 kilometres at its widest point, began as a super typhoon. It made its way through the Pacific, battering remote Japanese islands where it toppled trees and left thousands of people without power. It brought heavy rain as it brushed past Taiwan and has now arrived in China as a Category 1 typhoon. Schools and offices have been closed and hundreds of flights and dozens of train services cancelled across Zhejiang province. Winds of more than 140 kilometres per hour have been recorded, and there's a warning of exceptionally heavy rain.
8: The head of the Sumy region in northeastern Ukraine says 5 people have been killed and 30 others wounded in Russian glide bomb attacks on the local capital. Police say one of those killed was a 13-year-old girl waiting at a stop for public transport. This Kiev resident says the attacks shook her whole house.
11: The blast wave was incredibly powerful. It slammed the doors. It felt like the whole building had been lifted up and then dropped back into place. After that, everything started shaking. The doors, the windows, everything flew open. It was terrifying.
8: Russia's Ministry of Defense says sites for the production and storage of drones had been hit. Ukraine's military, meanwhile, said it hit more than 20 additional ships in the Sea of Azov, including oil tankers from Russia's Shadow Fleet. This is the latest world news from the BBC. Firefighters have for the first time started to contain wildfires in southern Spain, which have killed 12 people and burned more than 6,000 hectares of land. Calmer winds and higher humidity levels have allowed about 500 firefighters and 20 aircraft to directly tackle the flames in Andalusia. The 12 people who died are reported to have been fleeing the village of Bidar, in vehicles or on foot. The Tigray People's Liberation Front says the peace deal that ended Ethiopia's 2-year civil war has collapsed. The group accuses the government in Addis Ababa of failing to honour its commitments under the Pretoria Agreement, but gave no specific details. Party officials insist they remain committed to a peaceful resolution. The Czech tennis player Linda Noskova has held off a thrilling comeback from compatriot Karolina Muchová to win the women's singles titles at Wimbledon. Muchová easily took the first set before blowing a commanding lead in the second, but she managed to steady herself to win the deciding set by 6-3. Noskova, who's 21, becomes the youngest winner in the women's singles at Wimbledon since 2011. She's also the third Czech in the last 4 years to clinch the title. Norway will face England shortly in the latest World Cup quarter-final. The Norwegians will be hoping striker Erling Haaland can add to the 7 goals he's already scored in the tournament, as Alex Howell explains from Miami.
12: Erling Haaland, he's such a lethal goal scorer and he's so proven his goal record and how consistent he is. He's pushing for that golden boot, isn't he, alongside Lionel Messi, Kylian Mbappe and Harry Kane. So speaking to Norway fans, the first thing they say is Harry Kane is so dangerous. We're going to have to try and keep him quiet. He's had the best season of his career. He said he feels in the best shape he has felt during his career. So all things are lined up for him to continue doing what he's doing.
8: Alex Howell, BBC News.
13: Hello and welcome to NewsHour live from the BBC World Service in London. I'm Rebecca Kesby. Why has the Trump administration ordered several journalists from the New York Times to give testimony under oath over their coverage of the new Air Force One? 4 journalists from the paper have been subpoenaed to appear before a grand jury in Manhattan on Wednesday next week. It's a process that will decide if there's enough evidence to charge a person with a crime. So far, there are a few details as to what the main objections are to the New York Times reporting. But in a statement to the BBC, the Justice Department said it's investigating illegal leaks of national security information. Well, last week, the New York Times wrote articles about the new Air Force One plane, gifted to President Trump personally by the Qatari government last year. Mr. Trump used it to arrive at the NATO summit in Turkey just this week, but boarded the old Air Force One home. And that raised questions as to why. Well, the Times quoted people it said were briefed on the new plane's capabilities, who spoke on condition of anonymity. The Times reported that they suggested the new plane doesn't have all the features of the old plane and that it lacks defensive countermeasures of the previous model. We obviously asked the New York Times for an interview today. They sent us this statement.
14: The appearance of federal law enforcement agents on the doorstep of news reporters should shock the conscience of any American who believes in the Constitution and the press freedom it protects. Our journalists report the facts and advance the American public's right to know how their government is operating and their taxpayer dollars are being used. This brazen act should be seen as nothing more than an attempt to prevent the public from knowing what is happening in their country by intimidating journalists from doing their jobs.
13: Well, let's get some more details with Daniel Lipman. He's a White House and Washington reporter with Politico in the US Capitol. Daniel, thanks for joining us. First of all, the president has made absolutely no secret that he's very impressed with this new plane supplied by Qatar. He likes to point out how modern it is and its luxurious fittings and so on. Some did question the wisdom of accepting a plane from a foreign state in the first place, though, and also the security upgrade will have been very expensive, surely.
15: Yeah, this was going to be a year-long plus process because there are various things you have to retrofit with this plane in terms of anti-missile technology, other features to prevent against electromagnetic pulse attack in case of a nuclear strike on this plane. And so it raised a lot of eyebrows when he flew back from the NATO summit in Turkey with the old plane, especially after Iran and the U.S. resumed hostilities. And so I think that this is an embarrassing incident for Trump, and that's why the Justice Department is taking this as seriously to try to find out the Times' sources.
5: And can you expand a little bit more on the Times reporting? Because they do go into some detail as to what they think might be lacking on this plane.
15: Yeah, so it's a missile capability, likely. We don't know all the details yet, and they're keeping that close to the vest. An FBI senior official told the Times before their publication to urge them not to do this article. But we've seen that in cases before where there's security-related stories that major publications want to do, and the government wants to not have that in the public eye. But it is pretty chilling because you don't want to have sources fear that they're going to be sent to jail because of what they told the Times. And even President Trump alluded to how it was almost like a little bit of a risky flight because it's right next to Turkey, it's right next to Iran. And they every passenger on that plane had to pull up their window shades because of security precautions. And so that there's a reason why a lot of people were suspicious of Qatar giving this plane to the U.S. in the first place.
5: Well, that's right. Mr. Trump has been talking about his own security this week, hasn't he? As you mentioned, those comments about the plane. But, I mean, he's got reason to be fearful because only today we had more threats coming from the Iranian regime.
15: Yeah, and especially not saying that Qatar did anything to this plane. It seemed like, you know, this is why we have experts to look at it. But there is a lot of concern among the security community in this country that we shouldn't take a plane from a country like Qatar, which historically had pretty strong links to Iran. And so I think that there was the whole corruption angle as well, where this it's kind of they've set the new standard where if you want to give Trump a gift, a $400 million plane is probably at the high end. I think Switzerland was giving some Rolex watches, and that's nice, but not as big of a plane that Trump is actually going to keep after office. He's going to have the U.S. military donate it to the Trump Presidential Library, and it'll be on display in Miami, but there's nothing to say that Trump can't use the plane after his time in office.
5: And briefly, Daniel, it seems as if the Times has been quoting those unnamed security experts. I suppose the assumption is that the grand jury will be trying to get those sources from the journalists. What are the chances that the journalists will give them up?
15: Very low chance that the Times is going to fight these subpoenas in court. And I tell sources sometimes that I'd be willing to go to jail to protect them as a source. And those Times reporters will likely have to make that same argument. I don't think they're going to go to jail, but it definitely becomes a high stakes legal fight.
5: Good to speak to you, Daniel. Thank you so much for joining us live there from Washington, D.C. Daniel Lipman with Politico in the U.S. Capitol there. Well, there's been a very vigorous reaction from defenders of the press today. Mark Scheff Jr. is the president of the National Press Club.
6: They're going after reporters to reveal their sources, and that is an absolute violation of the First Amendment rights here in the United States, violation of press freedom. This is a matter of the administration wanting to find out who the leakers are by pressuring journalists, by intimidating journalists. That's what's wrong here. And this is about journalists' relationship with their sources, and that can't be violated by the government.
5: Well, George Freeman is Executive Director of the Media Law Resource Centre. He's also a former Assistant General Counsel and newsroom lawyer for the New York Times. That was for decades. So he's been at the forefront of high-profile cases at the paper. He joins us live now from the Hamptons on Long Island in New York. George, welcome to the programme. What's your reading of this tonight?
16: Well, I think that given all the ethical questions about accepting such an unprecedented gift from a foreign government, this is certainly a matter of extreme and clear public interest. And, you know, it's, I think, embarrassed, this whole security question has embarrassed the president and put him on the defensive. But his playbook is never to retreat and always to fight aggressively. The problem is that that might be his playbook, but it's not a play which is allowed by our Constitution and by the First Amendment. Basically, questioning a reporter ought to be the last thing that the Department of Justice is allowed to do. And by longstanding tradition, it is the last step in an investigation, but it hardly can be the way the purported investigation should begin. And that's what seems to be happening here. And that's what's so strongly wrong about the steps the government has taken.
5: I mean, I suppose the journalists will make the point that it's actually their job to expose any potential security threats to the president. You know, it's in the national interest to keep him safe for obvious reasons. But the paper was critical that the retrofit may have been rushed in some of its articles this week.
16: I mean, I think that's neither here nor there. The question is, I don't think the government is claiming or will claim that the reporters committed a crime, disobeyed the Espionage Act. The government presumably wants to just question them as to who their confidential sources are, because the government is going to claim, I would think, that those people disobeyed the law and committed a crime. Now, whether they committed a crime, whether there's really national security involved in this, I don't think we know enough, or I don't know enough to decide that yet. But I can tell you that the law is fairly clear, and the Department of Justice

0: with everything the government can legally and easily get their hands on, not start with questioning a reporter about who their confidential sources is,
1: right,
0: which ought to be protected in the first place.
1: So, I mean, if the journalists where do they stand legally if they do protect their sources? Could they go to jail?
0: Well, they could. I represented a reporter who did go to jail, unfortunately. But basically, the law is that it's not an absolute privilege, but it's a very strong privilege. And the government has to prove that they can't get the information any other way, that it's something that's really important. And I'm not sure, you know, the Times apparently asked the Justice Department, what's the national security interest? Why should we not print this? Because the government demanded that the Times not print, and they didn't answer that question. So it's not going to be that easy for the government to say this really was a severe national security question, and we had no other place to go other than the reporters. And that would be the showing they would have to make before it even would be possible to start talking about holding the reporters in contempt.
1: Mr. Trump does have a bit of a habit of taking on the press, doesn't he? He's currently suing or threatening to sue several broadcasters, including the BBC and newspapers as well. I think he's currently trying to sue the New York Times over their coverage of the 24 election as well.
0: The president seems to have this habit, and he's really losing most of these cases. One case against the Times was thrown out by the judge within 3 days on the judge's own motion, without even the Times having to make a motion. So a lot of these cases are really weak. But I think it's part of his playbook again to attack whenever he can. And really, he's hoping not to win these cases. He's hoping to chill and censor the press from writing about him. He admitted that much once, that the reason he criticizes the press all the time is to get them to stop saying bad things about him, or to get the public not to believe those bad things about him. And I think this is part of that general offensive that we've seen now for 6 years.
1: And very briefly, George, we've got that grand jury on Wednesday. Is there any chance that might get cancelled for any reason?
0: You'd think that there'd be negotiations in the meantime, and it might well be delayed, but canceled is a strong word, and that's not this administration's usual modus operandi, I'm afraid.
1: All right. Well, thank you very much for joining us there live from the Hamptons on Long Island. That's George Freeman, Executive Director of the Media Law Resource Center and former lawyer for the New York Times. Coming up later on the programme, we can hear from a resident in southern Spain where the wildfires have killed at least 12 people and more than 20 are still missing.
2: Well, I think just the speed of the thing and the access has been difficult, and the fact that it started on an extremely hot day with extremely hot winds blowing just in every direction, swirling winds, has actually made it worse.
1: More on that to come. And the latest is that the Spanish authorities are saying they are getting a grip on those fires now, which is good news. One other headline, Iran's supreme leader has issued a statement calling for revenge for the killing of his father in a US-Israeli airstrike right at the beginning of the conflict between the United States and Iran.

0: This is Rebecca Kesby with NewsHour live from the BBC. Next to Ukraine, where authorities in the northeastern region of Sumy say five people have been killed and 30 wounded in Russian glide bomb attacks on the local capital. One of those killed was a 13-year-old girl as she was standing waiting for a bus. 12 people were also injured in the capital, Kyiv, last night in Russian strikes. And there's been a dramatic increase in Russian attacks recently on the southeastern Ukrainian city of Zaporizhia. Drones and bombs have inflicted severe damage to infrastructure, but also hit residential housing, which has killed civilians. Our correspondent Vitaly Shevchenko has this report.
1: Tuesday, the 30th of June, was a very busy and stressful day for Anna Holovchenko, an IT specialist in Zaporizhia. It started early, very early.
2: I woke up at 5 in the morning.

0: morning because of explosions. Glide bombs were hitting the suburbs. I had a look at what was going on, cursed, and turned over to go back to sleep because it was so early. Then there was another wave. At about 6, Shahed drones started flying overhead and they started to shoot them down. It got pretty loud. That's when I realised I'm not getting any more sleep and started to get ready for work.
1: And things did not get easier for Anna from then on. The internet disappeared at work after a drone strike cut a cable. A Shahed crashed nearby with a massive bang. And then there were more bomb strikes. "That's just another ordinary day in Upper Asia," she told me. Over the past few weeks, security there has deteriorated sharply. Numerous buses, petrol stations, schools, government offices and residential houses have been hit by Russian drones and bombs. The local council has had to meet in an underground bunker. Zaporizhia's acting mayor, Rahina Kharchenko, told me that the authorities are building more shelters, putting up anti-drone nets and applying anti-shatter film to windows in schools, hospitals and other public buildings.
2: "Personally, I'm very afraid. I was sitting here in my office last Monday, listening to all the explosions. My window was shaking. When it got too loud, I took cover in the toilet. That's how we live. I live in an ordinary high-rise on the 7th floor. I've got no personal bunker with 10 bodyguards in it with drone detectors. People are trying to stay in safe locations. If we know the night is going to be tough, we sleep on the floor in the corridor with no windows."
1: Attacks on Zaporizhia intensified in early June, even though Ukrainian forces had pushed Russian troops a few kilometres away from the city. The Russians appear to have found better ways of getting their drones to Zaporizhia and avoiding Ukrainian jamming. Towards the end of my conversation with Anna, I ask her if she has ever considered leaving her city.
0: "The thought has occurred to me. It may sound strange, but I don't think the situation is critical yet. We've got food, fuel, everything. Why would I leave? Maybe I'm not easily scared. We're just trying to stay safe and we're doing all we can to survive until our victory."
1: Hundreds of thousands of local residents like Anna are staying put for now. They're hoping that Zaporizhia will not become yet another city like Bakhmut or Avdiivka, destroyed by Russia.
3: Vitaly Shevchenko with that report. Now it is the final weekend of the Wimbledon Tennis Championships. Today, the women's final was drama at its finest. The 21-year-old Linda Noskova won her first Wimbledon title against her compatriot Karolina Muchova in a tense match. It was an all-Czech final, and they come in a long line of illustrious Czech tennis players who've won major championships. Of course, Martina Navratilova, chief among them, winning a record 9 Wimbledon singles titles. The last time two Czech-born women contested the final was back in 1986. Navratilova beat Hanna Mandlíková, who told us why Czech women are so good at tennis.
4: "I know, it's crazy. I mean, it was funny but when John McEnroe asks, is it in the beer or something? But no, I just always believe that it starts with the coaching. Even in the smaller clubs all over Czech Republic, there's always a coach who knows the technique very well and can teach it to the kids."
3: Well, I'm delighted to say we've got another tennis legend on the line to speak to us now. She's in the International Tennis Hall of Fame. It's Pam Shriver, who, among her other titles, won the Wimbledon Women's Doubles Championship 5 times with Martina Navratilova. Pam, delighted to have you on the programme.
5: "Thanks for having me on. And it was just an outstanding women's final. And you're right. I mean, players from Czech Republic, Czechia, they're just unbelievable how comfortable they are on a grass court."
3: Well, it was such a match, wasn't it? Going right down to the wire. 3 sets in the end. Karolina Muchova came back several times, but Noskova just got it in the end. And there was quite a lot of chat afterwards because the two know each other very well, obviously, being from the same country.
5: Yeah, they played the Olympic Games together 2 years ago in Paris. They're quite a few years apart in age, about eight. So they didn't grow up in the juniors together in their homeland. But obviously, yes, you do get to know people from your home country. Interestingly enough, Mukova had not lost from someone from her home country in over 6 years. So Noskova did something that hadn't been done for a while. But you're right, it was a compelling final with Noskova up a set in 5-2. Looked like it was going to be over. She had a handful of championship points, could not win it in straight sets. And then she did an unbelievable job, Noskova, after losing the second set, resetting. She left center court for 2 or 3 minutes and then came out and played a brilliant final set with the help of, I think, the best right-handed serve we'd seen on a grass court maybe since Rybakina won it back in 2021.
3: And Pam, they do say that tennis is often a psychological battle. I mean, the drama can be really intense, especially on center court at Wimbledon.
5: Yes, it's controlling the emotions. It's fascinating for me. It's my first year that I've sort of switched my careers within the pro tennis to being a mindset performance coach. So I watch matches through the lens of the mindset, and there's no bigger match than the finals of Wimbledon. And obviously there was a lot at play today for both players on the mental side, and both actually handled it pretty well, had a lot of resilience. And, you know, I think we saw the emotions spill out afterwards. It was really one of the most memorable ceremonies, even since Yana Novotna cried on the shoulders of the Duchess of Kent, you know, almost over 30 years ago.
3: Yeah, and of course, the Princess of Wales was there today to do the honours with tennis royalty, your friend Martina Navratilova, also from Czechia, as we mentioned. I mean, is her legacy still having an impact on the country, do you think?
5: I think so, because she had a huge impact on the coaching system, as Monlakova said on your show right before I jumped on. And, you know, I think Navratilova's 9 Wimbledon titles that she started her first in 1978, 48 years ago, over Chris Evert, and almost won a 10th when she lost to Conchita Martinez, who was coaching a player who just won Roland Garros. So it shows you that the legacy and the generations are all connected, especially if you're from one country. And even though Martinez switched to US because she defected, I think she's most impactful in her homeland.
3: Lovely to speak to you, Pam Shriver. Thank you so much for joining us live with your analysis of that excellent match today. The men are up tomorrow, of course. That will be covered in detail on the BBC sports pages, I can assure you of that. No doubt they'll be making room for it on this programme tomorrow as well. Pam Shriver, thank you so much for joining us live.

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7: Still to come, the authorities in southern Spain say firefighters are now getting the wildfires there that have killed at least 12 people under control. We'll have an update. Here in the UK, there's a manhunt underway to find the killer of a former government minister. Plus, we'll hear about South Korea's romantic solution to the low birth rate and Norway take on England in about half an hour at the World Cup. Stay with us. The news is next.
8: BBC News with David Harper. Iran's supreme leader has issued a statement vowing revenge for his father's death. Ayatollah Mujtaba Khamenei's written message calls for the assassination of American and Israeli leaders. His father Ali was killed by an airstrike in Tehran in February. A huge typhoon has made landfall in southeast China, where nearly 2 million people have been evacuated from their homes. Typhoon Bavi has brought winds of more than 140 kilometres per hour. The head of the Sumy region in northeastern Ukraine says 5 people have been killed and 30 others wounded in Russian glide bomb attacks on the local capital. Police say one of those killed was a 13-year-old girl waiting at a stop for public transport. A South African footballer who played for his country last month at the World Cup has been found dead. Details surrounding the death of Jaden Adams, who was 25, have not been made public. He played in all 3 of South Africa's group stage matches. The Tigray People's Liberation Front says the peace deal that ended Ethiopia's 2-year civil war has collapsed. The group accuses the government in Addis Ababa of failing to honour its commitments under the Pretoria Agreement, but gave no specific details. Firefighters have, for the first time, started to contain wildfires in southern Spain, which have killed 12 people and burned more than 6,000 hectares of land. Calmer winds and higher humidity levels have allowed hundreds of emergency teams to directly tackle the flames. The Czech tennis player Linda Noskova has held off a thrilling comeback from Patriot Karolina Muchova to win the women's singles title at Wimbledon. Noskova, who's 21, becomes the youngest winner of the women's singles at Wimbledon since 2011. Norway will face England shortly in the latest World Cup quarter-final. In the later kick-off, Switzerland take on defending champions Argentina, led by Lionel Messi. The Swiss have never reached a World Cup semi-final. BBC News.
7: Welcome back to NewsHour. The US government has issued the first ever compensation payments to personnel affected by the so-called Havana syndrome, the mysterious ailment reported by American diplomats while working in the embassy in the Cuban capital. The US Department of Defense says it's given out nearly $3 million in compensation. Let's find out more about Havana syndrome. Dr. Thomas Withington is an analyst with the defense think tank, the Royal United Services Institute. He specializes in electronic warfare, radar and military communications.
9: In terms of the symptoms, there's a number that seem to be fairly common. Dizziness, nausea. In some cases, we've heard of things like nosebleeds, for instance. Acute physiological discomfort is certainly the overriding one that most of the sufferers appear to have reported. And that appears to be how this syndrome sort of manifests itself, is these kind of very unpleasant physiological sensations, such as, I said, headache, nausea, that kind of thing.
7: It's all sort of shrouded in mystery, isn't it? I mean, are these weapons legal? Because there have been reports that some sort of sound weapon may have been used when President Maduro was captured in Venezuela earlier this year.
9: It's a very good question. I think what complicates this is that we know so little about the kind of weapons that are being used, assuming they are being used, of course. Mm. You mentioned the capture of Nicolas Maduro, and we had these reports of a sonic weapon being used to aid that effort. Now, sonic weapons themselves are not new. Personally speaking, I've actually been in demonstrations where they've been used, and I can tell you they're particularly unpleasant. But my own very small and limited experience of that was not really, you know, I didn't feel any sort of nausea, or I didn't have any kind of pronounced physiological symptoms. I just didn't want to be in the area where this thing was being activated. But of course, what we know in terms of what's happening in the public domain compared to what is happening in the military domain and kind of the classified space, obviously that's a lot more mysterious, and by its very nature, it's much more difficult to get information about that.
7: Yeah, now we call it Havana syndrome, but I mean, there's never really been proved exactly what happened to cause it, has it?
9: Again, an excellent question. And you know, something I always think about is whenever something new comes out about Havana syndrome, such as the news we've had today concerning the compensation or reports we've had in the past, every time we get one of these reports, we get a vignette of information. In many ways, we just end up with even more questions that we need to ask. So we're getting more information that's coming out, but often that is just sort of getting us deeper into the mysterious elements of this, of, well, what's actually causing it? How could it be caused? Why do some people get symptoms but other people don't? And it's really, really difficult to try and clear up those questions with any sort of definitive answers.
7: That's Dr. Thomas Withington, their defence analyst at the Royal United Services Institute here in London.

0: You're listening to NewsHour live from the BBC. I'm Rebecca Kesby. More now on the wildfires in southern Spain, and the authorities are saying that they are now just about able to contain the remaining fires, which have killed at least 12 people. More than 20, though, are still missing. The wind has dropped, apparently, which is helping firefighters. The worst of the fires have been around the village of Bedar, and it seems that some of those who were killed were trying to leave, possibly not via designated evacuation routes, but some survivors say there was confusion and not much information. Earlier, we spoke to Peter Rowlandson, who lives near to Bedar, and he told us there'd been a sustained heat wave in the region and then explained when he became aware of the fire.
1: Well, the first thing we saw was we thought there was a cloud in the sky because the sun suddenly went in. So we went out to the back of our property. At the back of our property, there's a row of hills and small mountains, vegetation. And there was just a lot of smoke billowing up behind the hills, at which stage we then realised, you know, something was not right. That was about 3 o'clock on Thursday. That particular day, it was also very hot, bouncing off 40 degrees, and there was swirling hot winds. So the fire actually caught very quickly. It were actually in Los Gallardos village, which is separate to the areas that have actually been burnt. With the wind, the way it was very, very scary, thinking, you know, it would actually come towards us.
0: Well, it does seem to have been moving incredibly fast, this fire. That's one of the things that people have been talking about, telling us it came with real speed. What made you decide to evacuate?
1: We weren't actually told to evacuate at that stage. Basically, because my wife's asthmatic, we were getting a lot of smoke blowing down into the property. We decided to go and stay at a relative's house about 12 kilometres away on the coast.
0: I know you've only lived there a couple of years or so, but you've been travelling to that area for many years. You know it really well. What can you tell us about this area of Spain and why this fire may have taken hold so fast?
1: The last winter, it was very wet, and so the vegetation grew more than it would have done normally, and then followed by a very dry period, you know, in May, June, July. And so the vegetation was tinder dry. And that's coupled with the fact that a lot of the houses in the Bedar area, which is one of the worst affected areas, a lot of them are actually up dirt tracks. So the access and exit routes are quite difficult. There's not a great deal of choice on where you can go and what you can do. In our village, I think I counted the other day, we've got 6 or 7 exit routes on tarmac roads, which take you out onto very fast roads very quickly. We've got friends that live in Bedar, and they're, as far as I know, some of their properties in the village are okay. We've got another friend who's unfortunately, his property has been burnt to the ground.
0: Oh dear.
1: And that was only about 2 kilometres from Bedar village. But it takes, just to give you an idea, it takes 15 to 20 minutes to drive that actually back into the village. You know, so the tracks are very, very remote and very bumpy.
0: It does sound as if some people have also been killed in a car. The authorities are saying at least 4 people have been killed in a car, presumably trying to get out. I mean, it's a dreadful story. This area, it is very hilly, but I mean, most of the houses in some of it are sort of old farmhouses, aren't they?
1: Historically, the area was there was a lot of farming activity in the area. So probably at that stage, there were probably goats, a herd of goats and things were actually taking care of some of the vegetation, and obviously some of the land was arable, so they were probably working the land, so maybe there wasn't so much dry vegetation just sort of lying around the place.
0: So, Peter, I mean, Spain is very used to extremely hot weather, bushfires as well. The authorities do tackle them regularly. Is this one different, though?
1: I think just the speed of the thing and the access has been difficult, and the fact that, you know, it started on an extremely hot day with extremely hot winds blowing just in every direction, swirling winds, has actually made it worse. And we've been coming here for over 40 years, and we found that it's got a lot wetter in the winter, and certainly a lot hotter for longer in the summer. I would say a lot of it is global warming, yes.
0: Peter Rowlandson there, who lives near the fire zone in southern Spain. Now, here in the UK, there is profound shock across the political spectrum after the murder of a former government minister, Anne Widdecombe. Police have released a 26-year-old man who was arrested yesterday, saying he's no longer part of the investigation. And as that investigation continues, the killing has horrified local people. Anne Widdecombe was 78 and lived alone in an idyllic village in Devon, just on the edge of Dartmoor in southwest England. It's a national park. Police aren't saying much about a possible motive. It's not known yet whether it could have been political. Our British politics correspondent Rob Watson gave us the latest.
2: The police have said, Rebecca, that they believe that she was killed not on Thursday, as perhaps had originally been thought, because that was when the ambulance services discovered her body after they were alerted by a carer, and that's when the police were involved. But the police now say they believe that the attack happened, a brutal attack, around about Wednesday lunchtime, UK time. Now, they said they had released someone who they had thought had named as a suspect in the murder this morning. They say that they are still looking for someone. That person was 26 and white, and that is still the profile of the person they are looking for. They say that the investigation is proceeding at pace. That's the kind of language that the police always use. But, I mean, as of yet, no idea, no further arrests, and no idea of motive whatsoever.
0: I mean, Anne Widdecombe was a very well-known figure in politics for decades, really. She was a Conservative MP for many years, and more recently associated with Nigel Farage's Reform Party. She did have very strong views, but I mean, even people who didn't agree with her liked her personally, and she did very well on TV shows.
2: Yes, I mean, I guess that's what really brought her to the public's attention. She'd been a robustly right-wing politician for many years, Rebecca. She was very much, to set her in context, she was socially conservative, she was against abortion, she was in favour of the death penalty. She thought that maybe one day there would be a cure for homosexuality. She was very much in favour of Brexit. But I guess, you know, what gave her a second lease on life was appearing in these reality TV shows. One was Strictly Come Dancing and the other one was something called Celebrity Big Brother. And I guess what appealed in both her political life and in the reality TV life was that she had a certain authenticity. You know, I mean, she didn't beat about the bush. Unlike a lot of politicians where they give mealy-mouthed answers. I know this from personal experience in interviewing her. You knew exactly where you stood with her.
0: And a good sense of humour as well. But one thing that's really shocking and quite frightening local people, I suspect, is that she, despite having a large personality, was absolutely tiny. I mean, she was barely 5 foot tall. And this area of Devon that she lived in has got a really low crime rate, hasn't it?
2: It really has. I mean, you couldn't imagine somewhere, it's near where I go on my annual holidays, so I know the area well. I mean, you couldn't imagine a place where you'd be least likely to expect any kind of crime, never mind murder. I mean, people don't tend to lock their doors, people don't tend to lock their cars very much. And, you know, in the whole of 2025 in Devon, which is in the southwest of England, there were just 9 homicides. So I think it gives you an idea of how incredibly rare this is.
0: That's the BBC's Rob Watson there. Like many countries, South Korea has a problem with its low birth rate, but Buddhist temples have been stepping in with a romantic solution: bi-monthly matchmaking retreats. They started back in 2023 when the country recorded its lowest birth rate, the lowest in the world, in fact. Today, the country's birth rate is bouncing back. The interest among young people in dating and marriage is apparently soaring. Our correspondent in Seoul, Jake Kwon, headed into the secluded mountainside temple to meet the singles looking for love.
3: We're at Donghwasa, a Buddhist temple in the south of the country. And here, there are 12 men and 12 women very busy talking to each other.
4: This is Nanenjollo, or I'm Going to the Temple, a 2-day matchmaking retreat organized by the country's largest Buddhist group. It began in 2023, inspired by a hit dating show. That year, South Korea recorded the lowest birth rate in the world. The host, Yu Chul-ju, made it his work to bring young men and women together.
5: Buddhists have always been the first to take action when our country was in trouble. Low births are a national crisis. We had to do something about it.
4: The day began with awkward introductions and ice-breaking round in the courtyard.
6: I think I want to have some baby and family, you know. I really like to care somebody.
4: This is Enyo. He surprised everyone with pastries he baked the night before.
6: And that's why I came here with some cookies. And I really want to wish to make a family with good people.
4: Another participant, Sonia Ji, says she always wanted to get married in her 20s.
7: I used to work in a big city and had many friends and things to do. But since I moved to the provinces, it's not easy to date. Everyone at work is older.
8: For lunch, it's the talent showcase time. And I'm in the room with 24 participants. And these people were selected out of the 1,600 who applied. And organizers have selected them based on how serious they are about finding their partner. And I can tell.
4: Enyo sings a love song while Sonia Ji dances to a K-pop number. One woman plays a flute she had learned just for this event. Everyone is sincere, as if this is their only shot at love. And that's because dating can be hard in South Korea. People typically meet romantic partners through school or sogyeting, a blind date set up by friends. But failing that, small talk in big cities is rare. Drinking is down and dating apps never really took off. And before they can catch their breath, it's already time for women to pick their partner for the dinner date. Sonia Ji picked Mino, a 32-year-old civil servant whose soft-spoken demeanor proved quite popular with women. While Enyo, who had a strong start, did not get picked.
6: I feel a little bit sad, you know, because the results are quite bad.
9: Okay, you're not letting your spirit down.
6: Yeah,
9: still gonna try.
6: Yeah.
4: The sun has gone down and we're nearing the end of the day. The host reminds them that there is no bedtime and the night in the temple can be full of surprises.
10: Oh, yeah.
4: To Sonia Ji's dismay, Mino is taken on a date by another woman. And in the morning, eight couples emerge.
8: The organizer says he sees about 50 to 60% match rate. So today, this is a success.
7: Everyone was so interesting and nice. Oh, I loved it. We stayed up until 3 a.m. last night just yapping.
11: You're okay? You didn't find a husband today?
7: Yeah, I made great friends here.
0: That was Jake Kwon there with that romantic tale from South Korea. Singletons trying to pair up to boost the low birth rate in the country. And apparently it is having some success there. Stay with us. We'll be heading for the Football World Cup after this.
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0: Our top story this hour, after the Trump administration subpoenaed several New York Times journalists over their coverage of his new presidential plane claiming national security concerns. George Freeman, executive director of the Media Law Resource Center, told us here on NewsHour that the White House's actions were wrong.
17: Questioning a reporter ought to be the last thing that the Department of Justice is allowed to do. And by longstanding tradition, it is the last step in an investigation, but it hardly can be the way the purported investigation should begin. And that's what seems to be happening here. And that's what's so strongly wrong about the steps the government has taken.
0: Other headlines: Iran's supreme leader has issued a statement calling for revenge for his father's killing in a US-Israeli airstrike, and China has been hit by a powerful typhoon for the second time in a week. This is Rebecca Kesby with NewsHour live from the BBC. And finally, surely, to our most important topic of discussion today, the quarterfinals in the Men's World Cup. And within the next 10 minutes, Norway take on England in Miami. More on that in a moment. First, whoever wins that match will face either Switzerland or Argentina in the semis. And before we came on air, I spoke to two people heading to that game in Kansas City later today: Argentina superfan Lucas Vazquez and Swiss Football Association liaison officer Jerome Lambert. So is he optimistic? The Swiss team has had a solid performance in the tournament so far.
10: Yes, we are very happy for this. We are doing some great things in the very important game.
0: And which part of the Swiss game has impressed you most so far?
10: In the beginning of the tournament, we have one good young player, Mazembe. But now he's injured. That's one of the problems for the Swiss team. But the team spirit is very, very good.
0: And Lucas is with us as well. You're an Argentina fan. They are the reigning champions, Lucas. But my goodness, this year it's been a rather nerve-wracking ride for your fan base, hasn't it?
14: It's probably worse than that in terms of my physical health. We didn't expect it to be like this because we're reigning champions. We played incredible last World Cup. And to have some disappointing performances and then to have to go back in the end of the game and come back and give us a heart attack is not what we expected. But it shows the team has the ability to come back up when they're down, but I'd like to see a little more improvement in terms of the team's dynamic and play over the course of the whole game.
0: Well, it's certainly been dramatic, hasn't it? I mean, that match against Egypt, where Argentina really looked as if it was going out until the last moment, tears everywhere.
14: Yeah, it's truly emotional, and we were 13 minutes away from seeing the end of Messi's career at the World Cup. He thought he was against the ropes. I was thinking in my head at that moment, God, what am I going to say when I go see my friends at work to tell them Argentina lost in the round of 32? But thank God for Messi and the resilience of all these players. They really saved us.
0: Yeah, and you say he's facing retirement now. I mean, he's ancient in footballing terms, isn't he, at 39 years old?
14: He's completely ancient. And for someone ancient to be competing with the players that are world-class elite in their 20s, Haaland and Mbappe, is really unprecedented. Ronaldo, the Brazilian Ronaldo, what was he doing at 39? What was Ronaldinho doing at 39? Rooney at 39? All the world-class players have never performed like Messi has at 39. That's why he's an alien and there will never be anyone like him.
0: Jerome, he must be a bit of a worry for your Swiss team tonight.
10: Yes, we know Messi is Messi, of course, but we will win the team for all the team. And we always remember the last game against Argentina in Brazil in 2014. We touched the goal in the last minute, and so we lose in extra time. I think the motivation for the group is very high.
0: And I suppose the pressure really is on Argentina, isn't it? Because everybody's been a bit disappointed, to be completely honest, with their struggles. Does that free up the Swiss team to be a bit more open in their own play?
10: Completely, we have nothing to lose tonight. We have success in this World Cup to be in the quarter. So tonight is just to have fun and to do something incredible.
0: Well, you're both in Kansas City. I think you're both going to be at the match today. And Jerome, I know that there were some concerns, let's say, for some European fans heading over to the States. What's the atmosphere been like?
10: We have some fans who take the plane yesterday to come into Kansas. Of course, we are not so many Swiss fans in the stadium. Football is perhaps less important than for South American people, but the atmosphere will be incredible.
0: And Lucas, you say that watching Argentina has been detrimental to your health. How are you feeling about the match coming up? And are they going to leave it to the last moment again, do you think, tonight?
14: Unfortunately, it's a big possibility. The Swiss are a very good team, solid, compact. They play as a team, so it's going to be hard to break them down. My hope is that the game against Cape Verde that came down to the last minute, the game against Egypt that came down to the last minute, that's like a bucket of cold water in these players' faces, that they woke up, the coach woke up, and need to change something so that we can not be as predictable and be a little more surprising and change the dynamics. Because if not, if they do it again, I can't promise that I'll be alive tomorrow.
0: And what do you make of the hosting interesting in this World Cup?
14: No, it's incredible. It really is. The infrastructure in this country is fantastic. It's massive. You saw it in the reaction from a lot of Americans here that may have not seen the party atmosphere of the Scots, the incredible chanting from the Argentinians. As Argentinian fans, we're mad. It's like a sickness in our head. If we play on the moon or Jupiter, we will go, I promise you. People will sell their cars, they'll end marriages, they'll sell their homes just to watch Argentina World Cup. No matter where we go, it's a good atmosphere.
0: And Jerome, do you think some of that enthusiasm has rubbed off on the Americans?
10: In the beginning of the tournament, it was just a game and not really a World Cup. But now the atmosphere is very, very good.
0: You can say that again. Jerome Lambert there and Lucas Vazquez. Well, they just started singing the national anthems in the England-Norway match. So much build up to this game. It's being billed as something of a grudge match going back 1,000 years to when marauding Vikings repeatedly invaded these isles. That's before they assimilated into the local population. Everyone made friends and we've got all about it. But there's been some friendly banter online in the lead up. Let's speak to the BBC's Patrick Gill. Who's following this for BBC Sport for us. Patrick, it's all about the front, isn't it, in this game?
18: It is. So much of the build-up to this game has been about Haaland against Kane. Haaland, the Viking chieftain, if you like. They are two of the dominant strikers of their generation. Their goal-scoring records are incredible. Haaland has scored 62 in 51 matches for Norway. Now, that's a goal every 71 minutes. Kane is 85 in 119. That's in itself a remarkable record. They're both great finishers, but they're different players. Haaland's about strength, pace, and that remarkable goal-scoring instinct. Kane likes to drop deeper, link the play, and has a brilliant technique. Now, they're both in the mix to be the top scorer at this World Cup. Haaland's probably even more crucial to Norway than Kane is to England. He scored both the goals in their victory over Brazil in the last round. England recognised that. Both of their centre-backs, Mark Gahey and John Stones, who's just come into the team, have played with Haaland at Manchester City. Now, they'll hope that familiarity will help them deal with his threat, but Norway have other threats. Martin Odegaard, the attacking midfielder, can score goals and pick passes. Antonio Nusa is a tricky winger. Watch out for him. And England, of course, have Jude Bellingham. He's scored twice in the last round against Mexico and has the ability to drag his nation over the line. So it's a fascinating matchup.
0: And Patrick, clearly I'm completely impartial on all of this, but there've been quite a lot of concerns about the English defence. Briefly, can it hold tonight?
18: Well, yeah, they defended very well against Mexico when they were down to 10 men and showed some resolute defending that perhaps they hadn't done earlier in the tournament. But Haaland is the biggest challenge that they will face. He is a remarkable goal scorer. He's a remarkable specimen. And it's going to be a real challenge. If they can hold out, then I think that will be enough to take them through to the semi-finals.
0: Yes, indeed. Patrick Geary, thank you very much for joining us live. Very noble of you to come on just as that match is getting underway. The players taking to the field. You can follow it on the BBC Sports pages online. I suspect we might go and watch it now at the team here at NewsHour, but for the time being, from us all here, thank you very much for joining us.
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IBOAN. This is 3ZZZ Love and English News for 12th of July 2026. News compiled and presented by Debni Artigala. First, the main headlines. Second reading of Prevention of Money Laundering Amendment Bill passed. Dengue death toll in Sri Lanka climbs to 45, over 65,000 cases reported. ADB sees slower growth, higher inflation for Sri Lanka through 2027. Now the news in detail. The second reading of the Prevention of Money Laundering Amendment Bill was passed in Parliament with a special majority. The bill was passed with 154 voting in favour and 2 voting against after a division was called following the second reading. On Tuesday, the Cabinet of Ministers approved the resolution to present committee stage amendments to the draft bill on financial transactions reporting and the draft bill on prevention of money laundering in Parliament. The legal draftsman has drafted the acts as proposed amended bills to introduce at the committee stage, including essential amendments recognized as well as considering the decisions of the Supreme Court in regard to the cases filed challenging the said amended draft bills. The Attorney General has also stated that they have been granted clearance for those new amendments. Sri Lanka's dengue death toll has increased to 45, while the total number of dengue cases reported so far this year has surpassed 65,000. The highest number of dengue cases this year has been reported from the Gampaha district, followed by the Colombo district with 13,000 cases. The Mathura district has recorded 4,600 cases, while 4,300 cases have been reported from the Kalutara district, according to the National Dengue Control Unit. The Asian Development Bank has lowered Sri Lanka's economic growth forecast for 2027 and sharply raised its inflation projections, warning that prolonged disruptions to the global energy markets are likely to weigh on the country's recovery over the medium term. The downgrade comes as the ADB reduced its overall growth forecast for developing Asia and the Pacific to 4.9% from 5.1% projected in April, citing the economic fallout from the Middle East conflict, including higher energy prices, elevated freight costs, and supply chain disruptions. While Sri Lanka's near-term growth outlook remains unchanged, the ADB has highlighted that growing concern of inflationary pressures could undermine the pace of recovery. The revision suggests inflation is likely to remain above the central bank's target level for longer than previously anticipated as higher global energy prices feed through to transport, production and consumer costs. Meanwhile, Sri Lanka remains particularly exposed to developments in global oil markets due to its dependence on imported fuel and the importance of energy costs to domestic inflation and economic activity. And that's all the news for today. The news was taken from internet sources. Have a good week. I go on.